0: The National Weather Service in Wilmington has issued a severe thunderstorm warning for southeastern Preble County, northeastern Butler County, northwestern Warren County, southwestern Montgomery County, until 8:45 p.m. At 7:58 p.m., a severe thunderstorm was located near 7 Mile, moving east at 20 miles an hour. Hazard, 60 miles an hour wind gusts. Source, radar indicated. Impact, expect damage to trees and power lines. Locations impacted include Hamilton, Middletown, Mason, Miamisburg, Lebanon, Springboro, Monroe, Trenton, Franklin, Carlisle, South Middletown, 7 Mile, Williamsdale, Hunter, Four Bridges, Dartown, South Lebanon, New Miami, West Elkton, and Centerville. This includes the following interstates: I-71 in Ohio between mile markers 27 and 33. I-75 in Ohio between mile markers 26 and 42.
1: I know, right? So the first time was in 2007, and then the second time was in 2010. So here we are in 2011, and it's great. Who wants to turn back the clock? Right, here we are. No, one of my favorite things that I remember about each of the times I've been here is getting to play with this amazing band. Right? It's the first thing I asked when I was when they said, "Oh, you can come on October 19th or whatever," and I was like, "Do I get to play with the band?" And so then I thought very carefully about like what songs it would be so fun to play with, and so we started with "Cupido Stupido," which is from "Kiss Off Kiss," and then this next one I thought would be really fun and appropriate for the Mountain Stage. One of my pandemic projects was, I play a bunch of instruments. I play bass, guitar, drums, piano. But then I thought I would try something easy, like to start learning the fiddle. So in the pandemic, that was my fiddle project. I got a puppy and I got a fiddle. And I started doing that. So I was trying to think of ways to bring... I'm wholeheartedly happy to be an amateur fiddle player. I don't need to bring my fiddle playing here. But I thought about how could I put some of the things I love about my old-time fiddling into some of this rock music that I've been making for years. So this song that we're going to try now is called "Whatever Will Bleed," parentheses, que sera, sera. And in the middle of it, you're going to hear a little breakdown that's based on the old-time tune, "Blackberry Festival Foot Race."

The Mountain Stage Band, bringing the metal, bringing the metal. Thank you so much. I'm going to finish with a song that doesn't have any music, sometimes called a poem. I think now is the time where we really have to think about how to take care of ourselves so that we can take care of others, right? We cannot create community and take care of community if we're not taking care of ourselves. The whole phrase, put your oxygen mask on before you help someone else with theirs. So, you know, I've been paying attention to that. I try to eat well. I try to exercise, you know, not overly, but enough. I love to sleep. I try to make sure I get my sleep. I do not scroll. I have removed this motion from my phone world, right? Try it. And I mostly feel like I'm doing really great. I mostly feel like I'm like feeling good about myself, living my best life, available to others. But then every once in a while, I walk past a reflective surface, right? I could be walking down the street and I pass a shop mirror, or I'm walking and I pass a car, or the worst, I'm about to leave my house and right before I go out the door, there's, you know, a big full-length mirror. And I'll just, whatever I'm doing, I'll just catch this glimpse of myself in that moment. And it feels like everything that I've been working for just crumbles. Can I get an amen if you know this feeling? Yeah. I call this feeling mirrors break back. So fragile, a delicate flame that burns out. So fleeting in nature, love for myself. One look, I'm full of cracks. Mirrors break back. Back and forth between faith and doubt, the stage and the shadow, the spring and the fall, the constant swing of it all gets me down, down. Still that merry-go-round finds a way to come round so I can get up again. Amen. Tell me, do you feel the same way when mirrors break back? Ooh, break back. I never had a model. I only had a mother who compared ourselves to others, always another and another. I was taught to think, the bitch takes up space, the witch gets burned at the stake, this history deceives me, leaves me vulnerable to attack, uh-huh. Mirrors break back, ooh, break back, mirrors break back, ooh, break back. It's true. Sometimes I do think I'm beautiful. With strong hands and fists, pulling on strings, raising fists, and when I shatter the glass and punch that ceiling, it feels like we can all break through. But then you turn around and it turns on you. All of us know this realness too. We feel the same lows in our tight clothes. So at least we're less alone when those mirrors break back, ooh, break back, mirrors break back, ooh, break back. For every action, there is the equal and opposite action. For every confidence step, there is the backstab of fear. Backslash, backslide, slide step into the negative. The president, you are all wrong. The patriarchy is strong, and its biggest weapon is hanging in your house saying, you better check yourself. You better check yourself. Too late. Straight to my heart, it's cardiac.

0: For every action, there is the equal and opposite action. So for every hateful look, I will close my eyes and picture a fire, an endless choir, until I will not believe what I see when the mirror is trying to break me. I will look up. I will look out. And in that rhapsodic deed, mirrors break, ooh, break. That's the seed. You are all the reflection I need.
1: 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Their second musical, called Out Here, is set to premiere at the Court Theater in Chicago in 2026. Their latest album is Kiss Off Kiss, along with the Mountain Stage Band. That was Erin McKeown. 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
1: 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They call their sound Gorilla Roots. Think Old Crow Medicine Show meets Flattened Scruggs meets Nickel Creek, with some Avett Brothers thrown in and a dash of Johnny Cash. Yeah, you can clap for that.
6: I don't know.
1: They've been together 10 years. They started out by busking in the streets. They have a brand new album coming out right around the time this show airs. It's called The Universe is Hungry. Please welcome Damn Tall Buildings.

Thank you so much. We're Damn Tall Buildings from Brooklyn, New York, and it's so great to be here at Mountain Stage for the first time. Over here at Damn Tall Buildings, we're celebrating a new album that has just come out. And this is, we're playing all new songs off that album. This is another one of those new songs, a tune here called Ease Your Mind.

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1: All right. Well, folks, this next song that we do, this is the title track off our new album, and we usually, it's a sing-along when we play, and I know that we're on the radio right now, so this is going to be a sing-along in real life and a sing-along on at home on the radio. You can sing along in the car wherever you are, but I hope you can all hear the beautiful audience we have here today.
0: There they are.
1: There's a lot of words to this one, so if you're at home, you can write them down. If not, you guys here at the mountain stage in real life are going to have to just remember them all. It goes like this. The universe is eating us alive and we'll probably all die, but I hope that you and I survive. All right, everyone together at home too. Here we go. The universe is eating us alive and we'll probably all die, but I hope that you and I survive. That was perfect, all right? And this is a love song, folks, so make sure you sing it with love in your heart, all right? There's a tune here called The Universe is Hungry.

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1: Thanks for singing along. Our new album's a mixture of original music that's all been, it's kind of a mixture of all of our influences. It's a good summary of what we do. But there's also a couple traditional tunes and a cover song on there.
2: This is maybe my favorite song to sing.
1: Ouch.
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0: Yes, sir. They have been hailed as the Carter family for the millennial generation. Their new album is The Universe is Hungry. That was Max Capistran, Sasha Dubik, and Avery Bellotta, otherwise known as Damn Tall Buildings.
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0: 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Our next guest is an award-winning singer-songwriter from Canada who plays a blend of folk, indie, and rock. He grew up near London, Ontario, and on a whim, he applied to Berklee College of Music in Boston and was accepted. His last album was a bit of a breakthrough, and it won 2 awards in Canada, and he's just released a new one. It's his 4th album. It's called Total Cinema. And on it, he is building on the artistic and commercial success from his last project, deepening his sound and his subject matter and maturing into the songwriter he was meant to be. He says, I feel like there are songs on this record I had to live my whole life so far to write. And he said that some of the songs surprised him. Please welcome for the first time to the Mountain Stage, Ken Yates.

0: Thank you so much.
1: Thank you. Well, my name's Ken. I'm from Ontario, Canada. And this is my first show since becoming a father. Thank you. So it feels a little surreal because I just feel like I've been covered in puke for 2 months and now I'm standing in front of you fine people on this beautiful stage. So it's my brain is kind of adjusting still. But it's super nice to be here. And I got a new record that just came out. It's called Total Cinema. And this is another song from that record. This is called Under the Cover of Light.

Thank you so much. Well, thank you to this amazing house band for learning these songs. I just showed up and they knew the songs. Well, I haven't really tested this song out yet. It's hardly a song, really. It's more of just kind of a run-on sentence of all my cynical thoughts. So we're going to see how this goes. This is called The Great Resolution.

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Well, I'm going to leave you with a really depressing one. But this song is a tribute to my mother, who we lost a few years ago. This is a song called Perennials.

0: Thank you so much, guys. My name is Ken Yates. Appreciate it.
1: He's collaborated on stage and as a songwriter with a wide range of fellow artists, including Kathleen Edwards and Laurie McKenna, two performers we are quite fond of here at Mountain Stage. He's been a featured performer at South by Southwest and Americana Fest, and his new album is called Total Cinema on Tone Tree Records. Look for him playing dates with his band in November and December, along with our Mountain Stage band. That was Ken Yates. We'd like to say a special hello to you right now if you're listening over WVPE in Elkhart, Indiana, and over WUWF in Pensacola, Florida. We're glad to have you listening. And we hope you can join us next week when we come to you from Marietta, Ohio. David Mayfield will be back to welcome Hannah Cohen, Boulevards, Amy Milan, Oyo, and Lyra Lynn. This is Kathy Mateo, and you're listening to Mountain Stage, live performance radio from the mountain state of West Virginia. 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Hotel accommodations for Mountain Stage guests are provided by the Charleston, West Virginia Marriott Town Center Hotel, centrally located for the business and pleasure traveler in downtown Charleston's retail district. This is Mountain Stage from NPR.
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0: Hi, this is Nick Forster. This week in Newtown, we got a great new show for you featuring Chuck Prophet with his Cumbia Shoes, Alicia Brilla from Canada, and a conversation with a local district attorney about how the law is changing. 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
2: 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Stay with us. There's more great music coming your way.

Hello again, and welcome to the second hour of Mountain Stage. I'm Kathy Matea, and I'm so glad you joined us. We are here at the Kennedy Creative Arts Center on the campus of West Virginia University in Morgantown, West Virginia. And if you're just joining us, you will be very glad you did. Still to come, we'll hear a very special collaboration between songwriter S. Carey and trumpeter, composer, and arranger John Raymond called Shadowlands. But we're going to open this second hour with a Wisconsin-based soul, pop, and R&B group. Tay, the lead singer, had been a singer-songwriter for the better part of a decade, and the band members all lived in the same building, each one on a different floor. As it happens, now just stick with me on this, all of them love to bake. During the pandemic, they started borrowing cups of sugar from each other. I am not kidding. I read this on the information supernet. And they eventually decided to just move in and bake together. And from all of that, a band was born. They released their first album last year. It's called Self Help. And as it says on their website, if you are looking for a slice from the layer cake of self-loving, soul-searching, and world-changing, then meet them where the music is made, which tonight is here on Mountain Stage. Please welcome Tay and the Neighborly.

Hello, everybody. We're so happy to be here for our very first mountain stage. What a lovely stage to be on. This first one we're doing is called We Can Be, off of our very first album.

you. This next tune is called The Chicken Dinner Song. And this is my best attempt at writing a love song for that man on the drums right there.

So that last one and this next one are going to be on our next album that we're working on starting in a few days, which is exciting. This next one we're going to do is called Thrift Shop Pogo Stick. And this is a song that I wrote for my dad after not talking to him for quite some time. A little background, he's a little bit of a doomsday prepper and doesn't really like to leave his house or really talk to anybody, which is kind of hard to have a relationship with. And so I wrote this song for him, I think for his birthday or Father's Day, and gave it a go again, talking about the good old times and trying to get back to it. So

Thank you.

0: everybody. Once again, we're Tay and the Neighborly. We hope to see you again.
1: They're considered an up-and-coming band, but they've already played a wide range of venues, everything from a rural barn in Wisconsin to the Kennedy Center, and festivals ranging from the Rochester Jazz Festival to Rhythm and Roots and the Sisters Folk Festival. Their latest album is Self-Help, and look for their new release that they're going to start working on now. They're looking to release it next summer sometime. That was Tay and the Neighborly.

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0: 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We're going to close the show this week with a very special collaboration. S. Carey and John Raymond met at the University of Wisconsin almost 20 years ago when they were both studying music. They went on to successful careers in different genres. S. Carey started a long collaboration with Justin Vernon, also known as Bon Iver, also producing for others and releasing 4 albums of his own. John Raymond became a respected jazz trumpeter, releasing 8 albums in the jazz world, with 4 of those nominated for Grammys. In 2018, Raymond sat in with Carey on a tour, and the spark that came from that experience ignited some studio hang time to experiment. Those sessions turned into something very special, and the result is a self-titled album called Shadowlands that blurs the lines between indie folk, forward-thinking jazz, lush pop, and atmospheric electronic music. We are so happy they could be with us this week. Please welcome S. Carey and John Raymond, Shadowlands.

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1: It's such a pleasure to be here playing this music on this stage, this famous stage, and sharing this moment with all of you. So thank you so much for being with us in whatever way you are with us tonight. We're going to play one final song for you. This is called New Meaning. Thanks so much.

Shadowlands. S.K.R.E. released a solo EP recently called Watercress, and John Raymond, who was playing flugelhorn tonight, has a podcast called The Trumpet Summit, where he talks all things horns with other players. Their recent collaboration that you just heard is Shadowlands. That was S.K.R.E. and John Raymond, otherwise known as Shadowlands. Thank you to Shadowlands. Our thanks to Tay and the Neighborly, to Ken Yates. Thank you to Damn Tall Buildings and Aaron McCone. Thank you to everyone here in Morgantown on the campus of West Virginia University. And thanks to you out there listening on the radio, because without you, there'd be no Mountain Stage. We never forget that. I want to thank David Mayfield once again for guest hosting for me and let you know that he'll be back next week from Marietta, Ohio, when we welcome Hannah Cohen, Boulevards, Amy Milan, Oyo, and Lyra Lynn. Mountain Stage is produced by Larry Gross and Adam Harris. Senior producer is Jeff Shirley. Associate producers are John Ingram and Mallory Richards. We're engineered by Rick Patrick Stevens, Richie Collins, Jay Lipschitz, and Greg McGowan, with production assistance by Michael Lipton, Lance Schrader, Chris Mead, Sam Porter, Don London, Kelly Lassiter, Jen Brown, Sam Porter, and Tony Patterson. 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Special thanks to Mountain Stage members Walter and Sean Williams for their generous support. Lodging is provided by the Marriott Town Center Hotel, centrally located for the business and pleasure traveler in downtown Charleston, West Virginia. Mountain Stage was founded by Andy Ridenour, Francis Fisher, and Larry Gross. Why don't you go out and hear some live music wherever you are, just as soon as you can? You've been listening to Mountain Stage, live performance radio from the Mountain State of West Virginia. All right, we're going to do this old Buffalo Springfield song to take us home tonight.

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5: Hi, this is Nick Forster. 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

0: of the Rocky Mountains, it's E-Town with this week's guests. From Ontario, Canada, Alicia Brilla. From Boulder, District Attorney Michael Doherty. And from San Francisco, California, Chuck Prophet and his cumbia shoes. I'm Helen Forster. Right now, join me in welcoming Nick Forster.
1: Thanks, Helen. Thanks, everybody. Welcome to E-Town Hall. We have a great show. This week, we're actually going to prove once again, beyond a doubt, that music is, in fact, the universal language. It connects us across boundaries and borders. And we've got a couple of guests this week who have not only broad musical tastes and lots of curiosity, but they really celebrate music from different cultures. And it reminds us all that we are stronger when we learn from and are exposed to different cultures and other traditions. We need to be reminded of that these days. Our country has been made stronger since its inception by bringing in all kinds of people. And so that reminder is important, especially now. Yeah. And music is such a great way. Music is such a great way to kind of make that connection. Alicia Brilla is from Canada. She traces her ancestral roots to Tanzania and India. Her music is a wonderful blend of things that have inspired her. She's a very natural singer and songwriter. She's coming up in a little while. Up first, Chuck Prophet. He is a prolific, legendary singer-songwriter. He has written hundreds of songs, made dozens of records. His songs have been recorded by tons and tons of people, people like Dan Penn and Kim Ritchie and Solomon Burke and Bruce Springsteen have cut his songs. So he's been at this a while. He's so good. His latest project was actually inspired by his love of cumbia music, Latin cumbia music. And his new band and his latest record both reflect that change, that evolution in his musical style and taste. He's been through a lot since he was last here. We'll touch on that in a little while, but right now we're just so glad he's back with us. So please help me welcome back to E-Town along with his band. It's Chuck Prophet and his cumbia shoes. Here they are.

0: Chuck Prophet, welcome back to E-Town.
1: Oh, thank you,
0: so
1: Nick.
0: So good to hear you and your band. It's cool. It's been a while. I think it was maybe 2017 or something was the last time you were here.
1: Yeah, we've had a couple interruptions since then, I think.
0: Yeah, a few things have happened.
1: Yeah.
0: You've had at least a couple. We all had one, which was the global pandemic.
1: Yes.
0: And you had another.
1: That's true. I had a health scare that sidelined me for a good 6 months or so.
0: Stage 4 lymphoma doesn't sound like a health scare. Sounds like a big problem.
1: Yeah, well, I got some great care, and yeah, after 6 months of treatment, I was 100% remission.
0: Wow, amazing.
1: Thank you.
0: Amazing. You, you know, whenever any of us bumps up against our mortality, it tends to, you know, shift your priorities or rearrange the things you care about in your life, but it seems like in your case, it just made you love music a little more.
1: I mean, I had never really considered mortality. I really thought it was for other people, you know? And it's kind of like, it's so far in the distance, you can't really make it out, you know? And then you start to see its face a little bit. Yeah, well, it looks like my cousin or... I don't know, you know? And so I did confront that, and I guess, you know, we're all going to confront it.
0: Yeah, of course.
1: Yeah, and the pandemic wasn't all bad for me. I mean, it was really the first time that I stopped. You know, I was on kind of a treadmill of records and tours, and you get home and you're just trying to get over the tour and you're getting ready for the next one, or, you know, writing songs for the next record. And it was really the first time that I listened to music like a, you know, 11-year-old just lying on the carpet with nowhere to go and nothing to do but listen to music, you know, really.
0: Is that where you first started thinking about cumbia and that style of music? Is that where you sort of bumped into it?
1: Well, I live in San Francisco, and so, you know, there's a pretty strong Latin community, and there's a club we play there called the Makeout Room. We often play there on Saturday nights, and, you know, we'll pack the place and everything, but they're always giving us the rush to get out of there, you know, and because at 10 o'clock, it's cumbia night, and that's where they make all their money. And so one Saturday night, we packed up our gear, and we neatly put it in the corner, and we'd had a great show, and we were all sitting around in these Naga Hide booths, you know, enjoying a beverage, and the DJ came in, and he dropped a needle on this record, and the bass line was coming out of the subs, you know. And Stephanie, my wife, who's in my band, of course, was dancing with Vicente, our drummer. And I was like, I don't think I want this night to end. What is this? You know? So I really had a heightened awareness about cumbia music. And that goes back several years. But being sidelined really afforded me the time to collect records and soak in it. Yeah.
0: And cumbia is really just Colombian Latin salsa, right? Or is it something more than that? I don't know.
1: I don't know either. I know that I get corrected a lot. Yeah.
0: Well, you know, it's funny because, you know, if you bump into any tradition, whatever it is, you get into it and you really, like, try to decode it. How do they make that sound? What instrument is that? What's the thing? And the more you get into it, you can't help but sort of bring it back into your world, which dilutes whatever tradition you're bumping into. So you're always going to find people who are going to say, well, you're not playing it right, or you're not doing the original, and it's not authentic, but... The beauty is the cross-pollination, really.
1: Well, absolutely. I mean, my attitude about music is, if I could get as close to cumbia as The Clash got to reggae, then I figure I'm cool, you know?
0: Hey, just quickly, just tell us about your band. Just tell their names and what they're playing, just because they're so good.
1: Well, we've got Vicente Rodriguez playing the trap kit, the drums and percussion. We've got James DePrado on guitar and lap steel here tonight. Alejandro Gomez is going to play bajo sexto and organ. Mario Cortez is going to sing and play percussion. And Mario and Alejandro are from a group called Quien Sabe, who I thought I discovered, but they've been around. And they're a cumbia group, a family group from the central coast of California, from the farming community of Salinas.
0: Yeah.
1: And I followed them around and was kind of a fan. And, you know, they were nice enough. They said, Chuck, you know, if you wanted to come down to Salinas, we've got a house in the woods and you can bring your amp and your guitar and turn up as loud as you want. And so for an apartment dweller like me, I was like, oh, I'll be there. And so a lot of this came out of jamming with those guys. Oh. And they were my teachers in many ways.
0: Yeah.
1: Yeah.
0: Well, it's so cool that you get to bring that experience with you and combine it with your songwriting and then share it with your fans and travel, because you're a guy who makes records and gets out on the road and plays gigs. So
1: I mean, if I'm going to be a troubadour, you know, by definition, I got to go places.
0: Yeah, right. All right. Well, we're glad you stopped here, and we got lots more music to get to. So welcome back, if you would, Chuck Prophet and his Cumbia Shoes. Great band.

0: That's Chuck Prophet and his Gumbia shoes. James DiPreto on the guitar, Vicente Rodriguez, Mario Cortez, Mike Anderson, and Alejandro Gomez. The latest record is called Wake the Dead, and these guys will be back to play some more music later on in the show.
1: Your visit to E-Town is made possible in part by the Scientific and Cultural Facilities District, or SCFD, one of the largest cultural funding mechanisms in the United States, supporting nearly 300 organizations in the greater Denver, Colorado area. 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
0: I'm Nick Forster. Chuck Prophet and his Cumbia Shoes are going to be back to play some more music later on. And coming up, Alicia Brilla is here from Canada. She and Sammy Duke will be out to play some stuff. So I was talking before about the beauty of having music bring us together and expose us to different cultures. And the world is confusing out there because we're in a moment where, you know, in some cases, brown-skinned people who speak Spanish are getting picked up because they just look the part. And we're here in Colorado, which used to be part of Mexico and borders New Mexico, where there's a lot of brown-skinned Spanish-speaking people who've lived there for centuries. And so it's a little weird. And I'm not saying that law enforcement shouldn't identify criminals and protect our ability to be safe. Absolutely, that should happen. But it's getting a little blurry out there. And confusing. So I'm confused about a lot of stuff. So I figured I would call a lawyer and say, what is going on? So I called actually our district attorney here in Colorado. And we had a conversation. And I was like, you know, we should probably share that conversation. So I've invited him to join us today to help us learn some stuff. So please welcome our local district attorney, Michael Daugherty. He's here. Yeah. Michael, welcome. Glad you could do this. I know you're a busy guy. Maybe we could start just by telling us a little bit about how you got to be the district attorney. I know you went to law school.
5: Yes.
0: So we could start after that.
5: This is where the big reveal happens, yeah. That I've been your district attorney for 7 years and I never went to law school.
0: Yeah.
5: Well, first, let me say thank you for having me on with you tonight. And it's great to be back at E-Town. And congratulations, by the way, on your induction into the Bluegrass Hall of Fame.
0: Oh, thank you, Michael. Appreciate it. Thank you.
5: So my journey actually starts with my grandparents. All four were Irish immigrants who came over on the boat with nothing but the shirts on their backs. Although I told my son that recently and he said, no pants? So I had to explain what it meant. Yeah. But what it really meant was they came here for the freedoms and opportunities that this country offered to them then. But I grew up with a strong work ethic instilled in me and a love of this country and a willingness to fight for what we believe in.
0: Yeah.
5: And after graduating from community college and going on to law school, I knew I wanted to go into public service. So I had the honor of going to the Manhattan District Attorney's Office in New York City.
0: Right.
5: After law school. I served there for 13 years, ultimately being entrusted with the leadership of the office of 1,300 people. But I ultimately moved out to Colorado to work for the Colorado Attorney General's office. And shortly after I arrived here, I had the honor of being put in charge of the entire criminal section for the Attorney General's office. So then I handle cases all around the state of Colorado. And for the last 7 years, I've had the honor of being the elected district attorney for Boulder County.
0: Yeah. Yeah. And I know, I understand your priorities are obviously public safety and the rule of law, but in a broad sense, what I'm interested in now is that it seems like things have shifted. And I don't mean prosecuting bad guys and finding criminals and bringing them to justice. The things like legal precedent and basic rights like birthright citizenship and things that we think of, well, that's pretty much solid, but all of a sudden it's not solid for some reason. And so I think a lot of people listening to the show and in general are like, what is going on out there? Rules don't seem to be rules anymore. And that must be tough for a guy like you who's basically in the rules business.
5: Definitely. I mean, as someone who's fought for the rule of law and fought for justice throughout my 28-year career, what's happened over the past several months is absolutely shocking for everyone. And it's made the work we do in some ways even more important. Yeah. You're absolutely right about birthright citizenship. That is a constitutional right, plain and simple. And on the first day of the new administration, that was revoked. And it sent a shockwave through not just Colorado, but across this nation.
0: Yeah.
5: And right now there are people who are terrified, who are afraid to come forward and have justice done because of things like birthright citizenship being revoked. The only thing defending them and protecting them right now is the rule of law, and that's what stopped it in the courts thus far.
0: Yeah.
5: One of the several judges was a federal judge who was appointed by Ronald Reagan. And he said, I've been on the bench for four decades, and I've never seen something as blatantly unconstitutional as this executive order. And that's the rule of law being upheld, and that's what I will always fight for.
0: Yeah, cool. I know that there are people who don't know what their rights are, and they don't know how to react to circumstances right now. Are there things we can do that will help our employees or our friends or our families be safer or better informed?
5: To answer your question, we've been doing Know Your Rights trainings. So one good example, Nick, for any employer out there, restaurant owner, would be if you hang a sign up that says private restricted area, then ICE has to have a warrant to go past that threshold. So the Know Your Rights trainings is designed to give people practical safety tips at a time that we're living through. It's incredibly scary and challenging.
0: Yeah. And I want to point out, you're working in tandem with the police department. You're not thwarting their efforts. You're not making it harder for them to prosecute or find criminals. You're just saying, like, let's be clear about what our priorities are and let's protect people who are not causing problems right now. So I think the fact that it's not anti-police is an important distinction. And the aberrations, the opportunity to take people off the streets and extradite them to other countries without an opportunity to call a lawyer and stuff like that, that's an aberration. That's something we need to work against, right?
5: Absolutely. We have to. Each one of us has the ability to stand up and fight against it. And that can be done in a number of ways by attending our Know Your Rights trainings, also helping some of the nonprofits that assist immigrants in the community. They're overwhelmed right now with requests for legal assistance and family assistance. But helping community members be prepared. We've all seen these pictures and these videos of ICE showing up wearing masks. ICE should not be wearing masks. It undermines trust and confidence. And I've had the honor of working with outstanding women and men in law enforcement for 28 years. And we worked gang cases, murder cases, really scary cases. They've never worn masks. I should not be wearing a mask. It really undercuts the trust and confidence that we have in government and the justice system. Also, the other thing I would mention that I'd love to have people support for is ICE has now received the largest amount of federal funding of any law enforcement agency at the federal level. That's in part because they're going to build private prisons run by for-profit corporations. And I stand here today to tell you that private prisons should be outlawed entirely.
0: Yeah. Well, you're doing exactly what I was hoping you would do, which is you're giving us some information and some inspiration and some confidence that there are folks who are really paying attention and working in this every day. And I really appreciate the work you're doing. And thanks for stopping by and sharing some insight. I know that there's a lot of work to do, and your point is well taken. We can all do this work together.
5: Well, it's my honor to be here. Thank you so much, Nick, and have a great night.
0: Thanks, Michael. Michael Doherty, District Attorney. Michael Doherty. You're listening to E-Town. I mentioned that Chuck Prophet and his band Cumbia Shoes are going to be back to play some more music later on. Right now, I'm going to tell you about our next guest, Alicia Brilla. She's born in Canada near Toronto. She has Indian and Tanzanian ancestry, and she's collaborated with a lot of famous musicians. She also is a professor at Berklee College of Music, the only woman in the production area. She's working hard to get more women into music production, recording, and engineering. She's written music for film and television. And I should also mention that she's a really good singer and musician, and we're happy that she's here. Would you please help me welcome, for her first visit to E-Town, Alicia Brilla.
6: Thank you. Hello, everybody. This song here, and it's one called Gifts, and I wrote it about coming from a mixed background. My mom comes from an Irish, English, Scottish settler heritage, and my dad is from East Africa, and he's Indian and East African. And growing up in a family that was both Christian and Muslim, we would sometimes go to church, sometimes go to Jamaat Khana. We would sometimes eat crap dinner, sometimes eat curry, sometimes both. And so I just grew up in a very dialectical environment where culture was always a mixed thing, and I really do think we are gifted by all of our ancestors in lots of different ways. And so this song is a dedication to all the people I come from. That's right, and that's Sammy Duke on bass tonight. Can we make some noise for Sammy Duke?

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0: Alicia Brillo, welcome to E Town.
1: Thank you. Thank all you all so new. Much.
0: You're like a walking version of the UN. You represent four continents just inside your body.
1: Yes.
0: It's amazing.
1: It's weird. It's cool.
0: Yeah, it's very cool.
1: It's very cool.
0: And so you mentioned that there was sort of this happy coexistence of these different cultures in your house when you were growing up. Was there different music also going on? Did each parent bring a different musical style?
1: Yes, definitely. My dad is a musician, actually, from Tanzania. So he grew up listening to Michael Jackson and Prince and Queen, also Indian music and African music. So that's my dad's influence. And then my mom was Joni Mitchell and ABBA. Melodies, you know, good melodies.
0: I was imagining something slightly more rustic than Queen and ABBA, but you
1: most
0: know.
1: People think, yeah, but I think because he's a music head, he listened to it all, you know?
0: Wow.
1: Yeah.
0: And so what was your first, you picked up the guitar.
1: Yeah.
0: Who were your, other than your parents, who were your musical mentors and sort of influences?
1: Yeah. I loved reggae. I loved Selena, the Mexican-American singer growing up. So anytime I heard rhythms, bass lines, really cool palm muted guitar parts, that was what I was drawn to. So when I started playing guitar, I don't play with a pick. I've always just been picking or palm muting, and that's what I felt really drawn to emote from that instrument.
0: And what about the recording piece, the engineering piece? When did you start thinking? I mean, when you say something like, I've got gifts and I use them well, that implies a certain amount of confidence.
1: Yeah. I mean,
0: yeah.
1: Why not?
0: Why not? Yeah.

0: So, but there are not that many women in the world of, you know, recording studios and engineers at clubs and stuff. So you obviously were drawn to that on some level and thought, sure, I could do that.
1: When I was 15 or 16 in high school, I took a co-op and it was at a recording studio. So that was when I started getting interested in recording and just how do you record a song and how do you capture a moment in time? How do you make art with recorded music?
0: Yeah. And was I right that your first record was self-produced and it did pretty well?
1: Yeah, I produced it and it got a Juno nomination. I was up against Celine Dion and I didn't win.
0: Yeah.
1: But that's okay. Still a cool thing to say. I've got gifts.
0: Right? Yeah.
1: There you go. That nomination was a gift. Yeah.
0: What do you think of as your special sauce that you bring to a collaborative project? What's your secret stuff that you bring?
1: Curiosity. I think that's probably the best quality I have because I always have more to learn as a human being. My brain and mind can always change and
0: It's nice that in music, as in conversation, listening is really the most important part.
1: Isn't that true?
0: Yeah.
1: And I'm so grateful for these listeners here and the listeners at home.
0: Yeah. Well, thanks for coming here. We got lots more music to get to.
1: Yeah.
0: Glad you're here.
1: Thank you.
0: Please welcome back to the stage, Alicia Rilla.
1: Thank you. Thank you, Nick. I'm bringing up some special guests. Does everyone know Nick from E-Town? And Helen as well? Make some noise for Helen and Nick. And Christian on the tabla. Christian's gonna be playing tabla. Yeah. What an honor.
0: Hey, can I just talk about Sammy's rig for just a minute? Like, by the way, we've never seen this before. Somebody who is playing the cajon, the box you're sitting on, and the bass with one hand. And you got some other chimes and stuff, but just maybe just give us a little bit of what it is you're doing just by yourself. Just play a little.
2: Sure, okay.
0: Just a little demo. Yeah, that's one guy.
1: That's his special sauce.
3: Clap going to folks.
1: Yeah, let's get interactive.

0: you so much. That was a gay love song. Thank you.
1: Thank you so much to Nick and Helen for having us, and thank you to E-Town and all of you for coming out. Just, we're super, super happy to be here. So grateful. Okay, this last one here we're gonna play is a song that I wrote called Bigger Than That. I wrote it back in 2016.

Thank you so much, Colorado. Thank you, E-Town. Thank you, Nick and Helen. And everybody here.

0: That's Alicia Brillo from Kitchener, Ontario, along with Sammy Duke, percussion and vocals and bass, and Christian Thiel, Ellen Forster singing along, Adam Bodine on the keys. Thanks, Alicia.
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0: I'm Nick Forster. I'd like to say hello to our listeners who are hearing E-Town right now on stations like KHNS in Haines, Alaska. Thanks for tuning in. On WMFE in Orlando, Florida. And on WMKY in Moorhead, Kentucky. Thanks for tuning in. As always, if you want some more information about any of our guests this week, lots of stuff is online at etown.org. Right before we bring Chuck back, it seems corny, but I just am inspired to do this anyway, but I'm going to do it. Just because Emma Lazarus made a thing, and it was about our moment. And I'm going to just read it to you, because this is her poem that is enshrined at the base of the Statue of Liberty. Not like the brazen giant of Greek fame, with conquering limbs astride from land to land. Here at our sea-washed sunset gates shall stand a mighty woman with a torch, whose flame is the imprisoned lightning, and her name, Mother of Exiles. From her beacon hand glows worldwide welcome. Her mild eyes command the air-bridged harbor that Twin Cities frame. Keep, ancient lands, your storied pomp, she cries with silent lips. Give me your tired, your poor, your huddled masses yearning to breathe free. The wretched refuse of your teeming shore, send these, the homeless, tempest-tossed, to me. I lift my lamp beside the golden door. That's America, folks. That's the Statue of Liberty. All right, welcome back, if you would, please, Chuck Prophet and his great band, Cumbia Shoes. Here he comes, Chuck Prophet and Cumbia Shoes.
4: All right, this one's called Wake the Dead.

Chuck Prophet and his Cumbia Shoes out on Yep Rock. The record is called Wake the Dead. Chuck Prophet, James DePrieto, Vicente Rodriguez, Mario Cortez, Mike Anderson, Alejandro Gomez. Such a good sound, you guys. Man, oh man. We've got time for one more song. We're going to get everybody out and do one more song together. I want to thank all our guests. Of course, thanks to Chuck and his band, Chuck Prophet and his band, the Cumbia Shoes. Thanks to the E-Tones and Helen Forrester. Thanks to our district attorney, Michael Doherty. Thanks so much for working so hard on all of our behalf. Thanks to Alicia Brilla and Sammy Duke coming from Ontario, Canada. We've got one more song that is a mashup that could never have happened in the real world between Eddie Cochran and Selena. But we figured it out. I'm Nick Forrester. Hope you can be with us next week right here in E-Town.

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0: Dagger Lee, one of the great bad men of black folklore, taken out of the blues tradition and turned into rhythm and blues there by New Orleans' own Lloyd Price, singing of his confrontation over money with Billy Lyons by the light of a yellow moon. 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
0: One of the great things about orange is that, like a few other colors, such as grape or lemon, it has a smell of fruit of the same name, orange. Jazz bassist Charles Mingus was always searching for ways to convey these kinds of sensual things. And when he was scoring some music for a play called Orange Was the Color of Her Dress, he was faced with portraying two characters in the play, a musician and a society girl who almost destroys the man. At one point in the play, she asks the musician to write her a song with orange in it. Mingus says that's how deeply she felt about the music, and added scornfully, "It's like asking someone to write a song for your new gloves or new hairdo." Mingus did come up with some music, though, to go in the play, and this is his Song with Orange, Charles Mingus.

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0: Keith Yuenoir, Little Dark Eyes. That's Gino Delafosse on the old-style Creole Zydeco accordion. From his record, La Chanson Perdue, The Lost Song. He's one of the greats of that style, bringing back the old tunes for new audiences. We'll be back with another Louisiana man who long worked in musical fields of color in just a moment. Our historic conversation from 1998 with the late New Orleans piano professor Henry Butler on American Roots.
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0: white sport coat and a pink carnation. That's country singer Marty Robbins, 1957, with Mitch Miller's pop arrangements all around him. Marty Robbins often took the Western image and projected it into a schmaltzy lounge sound, sometimes called the cowboy in the continental suit. He grew up in Glendale, Arizona. The crew for this archival hour on The Color of Music with the late Henry Butler was associate producer Lisa Richardson, technical director and sound recordist Matt Sacchicchini, program associate Lauren Callahan, and program assistant Genevieve Lay. Our program is produced in collaboration with Tulane University's School of Liberal Arts and underwritten by the National Endowment for the Arts. 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

0: Sam Cooke, 1963, driving away the blues with the lifestyle of the Little Red Rooster. Willie Dixon's song. The 16-year-old Billy Preston on organ and Ray Johnson piano. Sam does shout-outs to both Billy and Ray, two of the Roosters in the band. Before that, Rhiannon Giddens, Black is the Color of My True Love's Hair, 2014, from her solo debut album, Tomorrow is My Turn. A song Nina Simone also famously recorded as part of her lifelong concern about blackness and color, culture, and life. And we are back with the colors of the blues and country, soul, and rock and roll when American Roots returns.
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0: I'm Nick Spitzer, looking at, listening to the colors in music. Time to come back to basic black, white, and blue. This song was written by West Texas singer Ben Hall while working as a radio DJ at KDAV in Lubbock, Buddy Holly's hometown. It was Buddy's first single, 1956, Blue Days, Black Nights on American Roots.

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1: Purple Raindrops. 13-year-old Stevie Wonder, 1963, long before Prince's Purple Rain. Purple Raindrops was kept in the vault at Motown, but used as the B-side to then Little Stevie's 1965 hit, Uptight. The color of the sonic raindrops has not faded. And we return with the memories, music, art, and imagination of our guest, Lonnie Holly, when American Roots returns.
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1: This is American Roots. Lonnie Holly from Birmingham, Alabama, is a self-taught artist and musician who uses everyday objects as sculpture that tells stories. Lonnie had a rough childhood, living with an abusive foster family who ran a honky-tonk where he was nicknamed Tonky McElroy. Lonnie tried to escape, hopping a train to New Orleans at 9. He was arrested at 11 and taken to the Alabama Industrial School for Negro Children, where Lonnie was made to pick 100 pounds of cotton. His grandmother rescued him from the school and told him his name wasn't Tonky McElroy, but Lonnie Bradley Holly. For the last 40 years, Holly has constructed artworks that have been seen at the Smithsonian's American Art Museum, New York's American Folk Art Museum, the High Museum in Atlanta, and the White House. After making home recordings for more than two decades on a keyboard Lonnie bought at a pawn shop, he released his first album at age 62. His sound is experimental, with lyrics improvised on the spot. Lonnie Holly explained how his artistic appreciation and ability stem from life at home with a large family.
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Good Sunday morning to you, and welcome to Rise When the Rooster Crows for this Sunday. We're going to do something a little bit different. Today, we're going to be doing songs of states in alphabetical order. It was suggested by my pal and loyal listener, Anna Hogarty, and I thought that was a good challenge. So it's going to be a little bit different today, and I hope you enjoy it. It fits in the theme of kind of running up to Election Day, thinking about the Electoral College and all of the states and blue and red. So I hope you enjoy it. And as usual, our first song was Rise When the Rooster Crows by Norman Blake off of the album Meeting on Southern Soil. Let's start off with Stars Fell on Alabama, and this is Ella Fitzgerald and Louis Armstrong.

All right. Well, our first set of state songs, we started with Ella Fitzgerald and Louis Armstrong, Stars Fell on Alabama, the complete Ella Fitzgerald and Louis Armstrong recordings. And then we heard Michelle Schacht from her Texas Campfire Tapes album, Anchorage. So that's Alaska. We heard Robin and Linda Williams with Arizona off of their album, These Old Dark Hills. And Norman Blake, Happy Little Home in Arkansas, from his album Back Home in Sulphur Springs. And then we ended that set with Jethro Burns, California, Here I Come. Gosh, there are so many options for California and Arkansas. But that's what we have this week. And if you like what you're hearing or have any questions or suggestions for a show in the future, please feel free to write me at wysorooster@gmail.com. Always happy to hear from you. Let's continue now with a Colorado song, this one by the Brother Brothers from their album, Some People I Know.

one of them. And yet I was untrue to none of them, because I bumped off every one of them to keep my love alive. Sir Paul was frail, he looked a wreck to me. At night he was a horse's neck to me. So I performed.

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We heard White Sandy Beach of Hawaii off of the album Facing Future by Israel Kamakawiwaole, also just known as Iz for obvious reasons. Before that, we heard Sweet Georgia Brown off of an album with Norman Blake, Tut Taylor, Sam Bush, Butch Robbins, Jethro Burns, and many other virtuoso musicians on an album by the same name with just all those people on it. Sweet Georgia Brown. Before that, Florida Blues off of Greg Cahill and Don Sternberg's album Blue Skies. Greg Cahill from the Special Consensus Bluegrass Band and Don Sternberg, a backup studio musician extraordinaire who trained with Jethro Burns when he was a teenager. Before that, Richard Schindel doing a song called Transit, and that had the word Delaware in it. So that's our Delaware song. Somewhere Near Patterson is the name of that album. And for Connecticut, we had a song sung by Mary Testa, and the song is from the musical Connecticut Yankee, To Keep My Love Alive. And we started that set of state songs with the Brother Brothers, Colorado, from the album Some People I Know. Continuing on now with our All States set, and I'll tell you right now, a little spoiler, we're not going to get to all 50, but we'll get to about 30 or so. Doyle Lawson and Quicksilver here with Cry Across Kansas.

0: With our final set of state songs for the first hour, we had Doyle Lawson and Quicksilver doing Cry Across Kansas off of their album Life is a Story, Doc Watson and David Grisman doing the Kentucky Waltz off of the album Doc and Dog. And we heard Leaving Louisiana in the Broad Daylight, a band called Shovels and Rope, off of an album collection called Busted Jukebox, Volume 1. And we heard Steve Goodman, a brilliant Chicago singer-songwriter who penned City of New Orleans. There's a Girl in the Heart of Maryland, off of his album Say It in Private. And finally, a cover of the Tim McGraw song Portland, Maine, done by Donovan Woods. And that's the first hour of Rise When the Rooster Crows, all the states you can fit in a two-hour show. State songs. 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Listener-powered music exploration for Southwest Ohio. It's around 7 o'clock, and let's continue on now with our second set of state songs here on Rise When the Rooster Crows.
1: Boss!

Well, that concludes the first set of the second hour of Rise When the Rooster Crows State Songs. We most recently heard Cold Missouri Waters off of a wonderful collection called Cry, Cry, Cry, Richard Schindel, Dar Williams, and Lucy Kaplansky on that one. Newgrass Revival did Skippin' in the Mississippi Dew. And an independent musician from Minnesota did a song called Minnesota Goodbye off of the album Zemblanity. And the artist goes by the Wrong Omar. His name is really Joey Shaheen. And he hung out quite a bit in Yellow Springs a couple of years ago. You might have seen him play around here. Before that, we heard Pretty Girl from Michigan, the Avett Brothers off of the Carpenter album. And a little cheat to start things off, John Hartford off of the album Wild Hog in the Red Brush, Boston-y, which really isn't about Boston. It was a truncated form of Bostonia, which was one of the steamboats that John Hartford liked to sing about. But it's close, right? Boston is in there. Boston is in Massachusetts. So there we had it. Let's continue on now with a song about Montana. This is called Montana Cowboy by the award-winning Michael Cleveland on fiddle.

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Ray LaMontagne and the Pariah Dogs, New York City's Killing Me, from the album God Willin' and the Creek Don't Rise. And before that, we heard New Mexico's No Breeze off of the album by Iron and Wine called Ghost on Ghost. And half of They Might Be Giants, John Linnell, singing New Hampshire Man off of an album called State Songs. And before that, we heard from Chrissy Hind and Adam Seymour their cover of Nebraska, the Bruce Springsteen song, off of the album Badlands, a tribute to Bruce Springsteen's Nebraska. And we started that one off, as I said, with Michael Cleveland off of his album Let Her Go, Boys, Montana Cowboy. Well, we're down to our final set of state songs for this show, and I hope you've enjoyed. Got a few more to catch up on next week. So let's continue on with Kathy Fink from her album Banjo Talkin', North Carolina Breakdown.

Gillian Welch with Look at Miss Ohio from the wonderful album Soul Journey. And before that, we heard John Gorka, I'm From New Jersey, off of the album Jack's Crows. Sarah Hickman doing a song called The Dakota. And I know, that's cheating. That's really not about North Dakota or South Dakota. But it's a poignant song, so I let it slide. Kathy Fink started the set off with North Carolina Breakdown from her album Banjo Talkin'. And that brings us to almost the end of another edition of Rise When the Rooster Crows. Thank you so much for being here with me this morning. 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Listener-powered music exploration for Southwest Ohio. It's around 8 o'clock, and stay tuned for Weekend Edition. And until then, let's go out with Chris Proctor's instrumental version of the Crosby, Stills, Nash & Young song, Ohio, from his album, Under the Influence. Thanks so much for listening. Have a great, great week, and we'll see you back next week. Here's Chris Proctor.

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1: Main threats loggerheads face out in the ocean, says the center's chief science officer, Heather Barron.
2: They're amazing. They're the most amazing creatures on Earth. Never met a tougher species of animal.
1: 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And that may not be goodbye. There's a chance that one day she'll return to this beach to nest. For NPR News, I'm Catherine Welch in Juno Beach, Florida.
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4: 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Rain chances still with us today. Thunderstorms are also possible. I don't think it'll be a washout, but just keep an eye on the sky. Warm today as well, highs mid to upper 80s.
5: I'm Windsor Johnston with these headlines. Iran is setting new conditions for fully reopening the Strait of Hormuz. Tehran says an agreement to secure shipping may be close, but any deal depends on changes in U.S. behavior. The Trump administration says negotiations are progressing. The water crisis in Puerto Rico is getting worse as mandatory rationing continues across the San Juan region. 12 of the island's 19 monitored reservoirs lost water on Saturday. Hundreds of thousands of rideshare drivers in California are a step closer to forming a union and bargaining with companies such as Uber and Lyft. State regulators say the California Gig Workers Union has secured enough support from its members to organize. I'm Windsor Johnston, NPR News in Washington.
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7: This is Weekend Edition from NPR News. I'm Aisha Roscoe, and it's time to play the puzzle. Joining us is Will Schwartz. He's puzzle editor of the New York Times and puzzle master of Weekend Edition. How's it going, Will?
8: I'm pretty good. How are you, Aisha?
7: I am very good. Will, please remind us of last week's challenge.
8: Yes, it came from Michael Schwartz of Florence, Oregon. I said, think of a type of exercise equipment in three syllables. Remove the two middle letters and you'll name a means of transportation. What words are these? Well, the exercise equipment is a trampoline. Remove the P and O and you get a tram line.
7: There were more than 800 correct entries this week, and our winner is Sarah McNinch of Redwood City, California. Congratulations.
9: Thank you.
7: What do you do when you're not playing the puzzle?
9: Well, I'm a recently retired public school kindergarten teacher, so now I'm trying to figure out. I do dancing with my husband and like to sing and play with the grandchildren. All the fun stuff now.
7: Oh, well, that is wonderful. And thank you for your work, you know, shaping and molding the minds of the future. I mean, kindergarten teachers are just a treasure.
9: Yes, they are.
7: If you're able to deal with a kindergarten class, I know you're able to deal with the

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12: I'm Windsor Johnston with these headlines. Negotiations with Iran over the Strait of Hormuz are continuing through the weekend. An Iranian official says Tehran is close to an agreement with Oman aimed at securing commercial shipping. A powerful typhoon has made landfall in eastern China with winds of about 100 miles per hour. More than 1,300 flights have been canceled at Shanghai's airports, and hundreds of thousands of people have been evacuated. Fast-moving wildfires are forcing thousands of people to flee their homes in British Columbia. The Canadian province has declared a state of emergency with about half of its active fires burning out of control. I'm Windsor Johnston, NPR News in Washington.

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2: Hey, it's Francis Lamb, host of The Splendid Table. 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We're talking about live fire grilling across the Middle East. 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
4: 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Also in Hyde Park in Cincinnati. Showers and thunderstorms possible today. Warm today. Highs mid to upper 80s.
5: I'm Windsor Johnston with these headlines. Talks aimed at restoring commercial traffic through the Strait of Hormuz are continuing this weekend. Iran says an agreement is within reach while demanding that Washington lift sanctions and withdraw forces from the region. Crews are gaining ground on three major wildfires burning around Spokane, Washington. Officials warn that residents evacuated in the hardest hit neighborhoods may not be able to return for weeks. The trial of the man accused of orchestrating the 1996 killing of rap icon Tupac Shakur is set to begin Monday in Las Vegas. Dwayne Davis is facing a murder charge in the fatal drive-by shooting nearly 30 years ago. I'm Windsor Johnston, NPR News in Washington.
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7: This is Weekend Edition from NPR News. I'm Aisha Roscoe. The Pokemon Company is now the highest grossing media franchise of all time, even bigger than Mickey Mouse in terms of total profits over time across its video games, trading cards, and other licensed merchandise. A new exhibit at the Field Museum in Chicago is drawing huge crowds by hitching its star to the Pokeverse, using fossil Pokemon to teach about hunting and collecting fossils in the real world. Jessica Popovac has the story.
8: In 1998, Arjun Man was 6 years old when kids across North America caught their first glimpse of the Pokemon cartoon.
9: And I remember coming home every day, the most excited kid in the world to see the next episode.
10: I wanna be the very best.
9: I think it's season one. They go underground to this like haven where there are fossil Pokemon still living. And they run into this big bad Aerodactyl.
11: Aerodactyl, an extinct flying Pokemon.
9: I was already interested in dinosaurs and fossils from a very young age. But that episode really called to me, and that's where I was like, oh man, like this stuff is like really cool.
8: He still thinks so. And today, as an assistant curator at the Field Museum, he studies fossils and prehistoric creatures for a living. After traveling around Japan for 5 years, the Pokemon Fossil Museum made its U.S. debut in May. It displays real-life fossils alongside Pokemon with similar features. Arjun was on the team of field scientists who adapted it for U.S. audiences. He says the Pokemon Company chose the Field Museum in part because of its vast fossil collection. The field's crown jewel, an Archaeopteryx fossil that is considered the most complete specimen in the world, sits next to a sculpture of

0: This is Week in Edition from NPR News. I'm Aisha Roscoe.
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3: 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My name's Eric Henry. I host a show called The Blues Revival on 91.3 WYSO and Novaphonic.fm every Sunday afternoon from 3 to 5. Like Willie Dixon said, the blues is the roots and the rest is the fruits.
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4: A chance of showers and thunderstorms today. Just a chance. Warm today. Highs mid to upper 80s. Looks like we'll have rain chances going into next week as well. This is 91.3 WYSO Yellow Springs.
5: Coming up on today's program, food production and the high cost of farming. That's just some of what we've got for you. I'm Jerry Kenny. This is WYSO Weekend. As always, thanks for sharing your weekends with WYSO. Coming up later in the program, we'll meet the new president and CEO of YWCA Dayton, Barbara Ward. And our very own Dan Patterson is back with Blue Skies and Tailwinds. First, we've got a roundup of some of the news stories our reporters covered last week. We'll start with Catherine Mobley's report on the ending of temporary protected status for Haiti and Syria, which officially ended, making all connected work permits and driver's licenses invalid. In Springfield, the religious and nonprofit communities continue to rally around their Haitian neighbors, supporting families who can no longer legally work.
6: The summons to Haitians who have just lost their TPS status is in the form of a letter from U.S. Immigration and Customs Enforcement agents. Vilas Dorsonville is executive director of the Springfield Haitian Support Center. He says since July 27th, he's driven more than a dozen former TPS-holding immigrants to Blue Ash, each armed with all of their immigration papers.
7: When they get there, they interview them, and eventually they put an in-call monitor on them.
6: They also receive a court date 30 days out from this check-in meeting. Dorsonville says if people cannot make the appointment, they must write a reason on the form, scan it, and email it back within 24 hours.
7: There is one mother who went to that appointment, and when she came back home, she did not even want her kids to notice that she has that in-call monitor. And I am grieving with this family for that, because most of the time I think that they put in call monitor on criminals. They are not criminals. It's really humiliating to see that happening to my people.
6: According to Columbus immigration attorney Ina Simakoski, if people don't appear for the check-in appointment or if they refuse to wear the ankle monitor, they will be arrested and deported. Dorsonville and his team are busy helping their countrymen navigate the ever-growing uncertainty for some Haitian immigrants in the wake of losing TPS.
7: I know I have faith in the Lord, but I don't know what the Lord is about to do. If only he can reveal something to me.
6: Reporting for WYSO News, I'm Catherine Mobley.
5: And you can call 1-9-777-4357 or reach them through the website at ohioimmigrant.org. Up next, WYSO's Adriana Martinez-Smiley reports that a federal agency wants sweeping changes. The regulations could prevent historic Ohio tribes from saving their sacred sites.
8: The regulations can be found in Section 106 of the National Historic Preservation Act of 1966. It requires federally funded or permitted projects to seek ways to avoid, minimize, or mitigate damaging impacts on recognized historic properties. It also requires notification and consultation with local governments, state historic preservation offices, and tribal historic preservation offices or governments. Late last month, the Federal Agency Advisory Council on Historic Preservation voted by email to loosen these regulations. The revisions make consultation optional and narrows what's considered damaging. NPR reports a memo from the council that justifies the decision, saying the current rules create confusion and delays for the public and agencies. The changes have drawn criticism from tribal representatives, archaeologists, historic preservation officers, and some politicians. Greg Werkheiser, co-founder of the law firm Cultural Heritage Partners, says these changes would reduce tribes' abilities to consult on historic sites in their homelands.
9: So it is very possible that tribes show up one day and see bulldozers going through a sacred site and have had no notice, let alone an opportunity to participate.
8: Many federally recognized tribes no longer live in their homelands due to colonization and forced removal. That includes Ohio. The changes aren't official. The agency has to allow public comments. The public comment period hasn't been announced. Werkheiser says the revised regulations will likely lead to lawsuits. For WYSO News, I'm Adriana Martinez-Smiley.
5: And WYSO reached out to Ohio History Connection, which oversees the state's Historic Preservation Office, for comment. In an email, Preservation Officer Diana Welling says she's closely monitoring the process and, quote, working to ensure that preservation partners, local governments, consulting parties, applicants, property owners, and interested members of the public have access to accurate information about the proposed changes and the federal comment process, end quote. Welling says the goal is to keep Ohio's preservation community up to date on the proposal. And she says the office will share information and resources in the coming weeks. And finally, let's take a look at the Ohio State Fair's new Ohio Agriculture Center. The center opened its doors for the first time this year at the Ohio State Fair, boasting local food purveyors, Ohio-made products, and an educational wing for visitors of all ages. Shea Frank has more.
10: As I walk into the Ohio State Fair's all-new Ohio Agriculture Center, I am met with a massive dining hall, lined with restaurants selling locally sourced lamb, chicken, beef, and more. But it's not your typical food hall. There's also an education and shopping area. Local products like honey, wine, tortilla chips, and more are for sale, alongside Made in Ohio swag in the Ohio Proud Store. Brian Baldridge is director of the Ohio Department of Agriculture. He says this new air-conditioned center is part of a collaborative effort.
11: Our state legislature has put in, with the leadership of the governor, put in about $460 million to this campus. Because this is, the investment is generational, without a doubt. And, you know, the state fair was founded on agriculture.
10: And after shopping, visitors can tour an interactive exhibit organized by the Ohio Farm Bureau.
12: Hey there, fairgoers. Let's take a stroll through a year in Ohio agriculture.
10: The showcase was created with help from the Ohio Veterinary Medicine Association and experts in horticulture, floriculture, and more. That's according to Ryan Matthews. He works for the Ohio Farm Bureau.
13: I think it goes into one, showcasing Ohio's most important industry, right? And people understanding just how important agriculture is to their lives every single day, going back to that food, fiber, and fuel we all rely on. And having it all in one space also showcases how much unity there is in agriculture.
10: Visitors can tour the new facility through August 9th. Baldridge says the center will be open during other events at the fairgrounds, including the largest single-breed horse show in the world in October.
5: Also at the Ohio State Fair, they're teaching those with diverse abilities how to make safe sensory snacks. The center invited a number of people with disabilities to attend a cooking demonstration in July, showing them how to make nutritious and easy snacks with those Ohio-made products.
10: Only standing room was left in the Ohio-made store at the state fair during this demonstration. Audience members cheered and interacted with the Ohio Department of Developmental Disabilities Medical Director Laura Sorg as she demonstrated how to make a lemon hummus.
14: Who likes fruit? Who are my fruit people? I love fruit too. Yeah, yeah. Who are my veggie people? Oh, come on. Anybody? A couple. Okay.
10: Sorg walked the packed room through tools and techniques that make eating local fruits, veggies, and cheeses easier and safer for all ability types. She says making things like a dip from Ohio soybeans is a great way to stay healthy, get necessary protein, and support local growers.
15: So we want to know people, you know, make sure that people know that they can eat a variety of fruits and vegetables raised here in Ohio that also can still be safe when they're eating those.
10: Sorg says the State Department hosts seasonal cooking classes like these often. For WYSO News, I'm Sh-

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1: You're listening to WISO Weekend on 91.3 WYSO. I'm Jerry Kenny. Well, we've heard a bit about food production and preparation. Up next, we'll hear about the cost of getting that food to the table in Today from the Ohio Newsroom.
0: Today from the Ohio Newsroom, the climbing costs of running a farm.
2: Support comes from the James at Ohio State. Cancer. For some, it's one of life's fiercest foes, but not at the James, where a team of nearly 300 specialists and over 1,500 researchers are working together to create a cancer-free world.
0: I'm Erin Gottsacker. A bipartisan group of agricultural leaders are warning Congress of a deepening crisis on America's farms. The cost of fertilizer has more than doubled since 2020. Fuel costs surged following the war in Iran, and U.S. agricultural exports are at their lowest levels in years. Farmers across the country are reaching a breaking point. Last year, farm bankruptcies rose by 46%, a trend that's carried into this year, too. I spoke with five farmers across Ohio about their experiences this growing season and how the increased costs are weighing on them.
3: So I'm Bennett Musselman. I farm in Pickaway, Madison in Franklin County. It's kind of been a gut punch, I guess, a little bit with the prices. Every time you go to purchase something, it was more expensive this year than it was last year, all the way down to parts and oil and you know, general maintenance things. It's just, it stacks up quite a bit. This year we had an opportunity to pick up a farm. Two guys were retiring, so we had to buy some fertilizer late in the game, and that was it's these new farms, it's profitability is going to be very, very tough. But if you don't take advantage of the opportunity, you may not ever get that opportunity again.
4: My name's Carrie Starr. I'm the co-owner of Cherokee Valley Bison Ranch. My husband and I have been raising bison here in Thornville for a little over 18 years now. Big surprise, not everybody in Ohio wants to process bison, so we have to drive 2 hours one way to get to our butcher. Instead of it costing me $60 to $80 to fill up my truck, it's going to be $80 to $120 to fill up my truck. So I've been trying to batch trips. So taking a couple of animals at a time to help stretch that fuel dollar.
5: I'm Cy Prettyman. I farm here in North Central Ohio with my family. We raise corn, soybeans, and we do some beef cattle that we do direct to consumer. We were paying over $4 maybe over $4.50 or so for off-road diesel in the spring. And when you fill up tractors that have 300 or 400 gallon tanks on them, just do the math real quick on that. That's a very big expense. So we definitely kind of went hand to mouth, just as small amount as we needed to try to get through the spring.
6: I'm Annie Wormke, and I'm the owner and farmer of Wormke Farm Food Forest Garden. I have a different situation, but it's still impacting me. I have to drive 25 miles to the produce auction. And when I start to add all that up, I don't make money. I don't make any money. It costs me to take my produce to the auction.
7: Chris Gibbs from Shelby County, Ohio. I'm a farmer, raise corn, soybeans, alfalfa hay, and we've got 90 beef cows. We're in the middle of our third year of cash flow losses. Agriculture right now is in a cash flow and working capital crisis. If I was totally in the grain business and that's all the income I had, we'd be in real trouble. We'd have to go to reserves. We'd have to go to savings. We'd have to go to additional borrowing. We would have to do refinancing. There's a time when your banker is going to say, hey, no, we just can't go on anymore because you don't have the capacity to repay in the future. Worst case scenario, we may have to quit and let somebody else farm.
0: You just heard from Ohio farmers Chris Gibbs, Annie Wormke, Cy Prettyman, Carrie Starr, and Bennett Musselman talking about the rising costs of farming this year. That's all today from the Ohio Newsroom. We'll talk with you tomorrow.
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1: Up next on WYSO Weekend, YWCA Dayton has a new president and CEO. Barbara Ward just started that job last week, but she's no stranger to the organization and its mission. She spoke with us about her history there and that mission going forward.
10: It is truly an honor, really, to now lead a mission that has been changing lives in our community for more than 150 years. Because of my past tenure with the organization, first starting as part of the inaugural class of Sojourn post-COVID, and then matriculating as a volunteer to come on staff as an advocacy manager back in the day. I know our staff, our partners, and our mission, and I'm really excited to build on that strong foundation while preparing YWCA Dayton for the future.
1: It's nice that you can move forward with an organization that you are so familiar with.
10: Yes, yes. I mean, and my goal is very simple. I mean, to really build upon the strength of what we do and ensure that every woman and her family and their family who needs us knows that we're here and has access to the support they deserve. So,
1: and you've got to be offering that support with other organizations that you're collaborating with, correct?
10: Oh, for sure. Because last year alone, we provided 13,330 safe bed nights. Served 186 survivors through our emergency shelter, supported 73 individuals through 65 apartments through our permanent supportive housing apartments, and helped 97 people move towards safe, stable housing through our rapid rehousing services. And so that all of those programs and all of those services provided could not be possible without partnerships within our community. And so we're grateful for those.
1: YWCA Dayton took a big step forward several years ago with the onboarding of residential housing. And so that downtown Dayton campus has expanded quite a bit. How are you folks getting organized down there?
10: So right now we are centralizing all of our operations and our programming right here in Dayton, in the city of Dayton, but serve, of course, all families, women within the Miami Valley region and beyond. And so we have centralized our programming right here on West 3rd.
1: You mentioned building on what YWCA Dayton has already accomplished, but what are some personal ideas or goals that you want to work into the mission going forward?
10: Yeah, sure. First of all, community has always been at the heart of YWCA Dayton's success, and we have always been in pursuit of the mission. And as we lean into this next chapter, we want to be excellent at the programming and the services that we do. We want to do what we do and do it well. YWCA Dayton provides very unique services. As I mentioned, we are the only domestic violent shelter, imminent danger shelter in Montgomery County. And we do provide safe housing for women who are experiencing chronic homelessness due to their mental health. And so through our programs, we want to do what we do and do it well, as there are several other great organizations in community that do what they do. And so that's why partnerships are great. And so my goal, especially in this next chapter, is to continue to strengthen those programs so that we could be trusted and continue to be trusted by community, be that space of hope for women and their families here. And of course, continue to build upon the partnerships and this collective effort to really address the needs of those fleeing domestic violence and seeking safe and safety. I definitely continue to stress that we are here for those who need us. And you can always visit ywcadayton.org to learn more about the programs and services that we have. You can make a gift, volunteer your time, attend either of our fundraising events, Women of Influence, which will be on March 4th, and Voices Against Violence, which will be in October, Domestic Violence Awareness Month. And so continue to just learn opportunities about what we do and how we can connect with community. And one of the most important things you can do, of course, is spread the word. I think too many people don't realize help is available. And by sharing our mission, supporting our work, and making a donation, you're helping ensure that when someone needs us as a safe place to turn, YWCA Dayton is ready to open the door.
1: Barbara Ward is the new president and CEO of YWCA Dayton. Barbara, thanks so much for your time and good luck to you and the organization.
10: Well, thanks for the conversation, Jerry. It truly is an honor, and I'm excited about the work we'll all continue to do together.
1: Coming up, we've got Bird Note to wrap up the program, but first, a new report from site selection consulting firm Global Location Strategies puts the Dayton region third in the nation for aerospace and defense manufacturing. The report highlights the area's long-standing ties to military innovation. Dan Patterson explains what's behind the ranking.
11: Well, finally, the nation's business realms are realizing and talking about what we who have lived here have known for a long time. The genesis and genius of the Wrights is well known, and then there was a great vacuum of notice. The aviation world certainly knew this all along. Once the USA entered World War I and the fact that Deeds Kettering and the visionary city manager of Dayton, Fred Eichelberger, put this region on the global aviation map, that bet on the future paid off as seen in the local economy over a century later. They opened McCook Field in 1917, with the Army Aviation Engineering Headquarters, and swiftly began solving issues which would have long-term effects on flying that still resonate today. The development of the turbo supercharger in concert with General Electric led to sustained high-altitude flights. To do that, the Engineering Headquarters developed the systems and the flight clothing that made high-altitude flights survivable and sustainable for thousands of aircrew again to this day. The Dayton Engineers Club supported the efforts by having the finest aeronautical library east of the Mississippi River. The world's aviation communities came to Dayton to work with the engineers and to pay their respects to Orville Wright. As the rapid advances in aviation created larger and faster airplanes, it became obvious that McCook Field had been outgrown. And in the light of the rumors of the Army looking to relocate the headquarters to Langley Field in Virginia, the same visionaries assembled local business leaders and the local population to raise $400,000 over a weekend to purchase 5,000 acres and gifted that to the United States government to create Wright Field, which opened in 1927. The bet from 10 years prior had been remade and proved once again to be correct. What we now take for granted was created and nurtured and supported not only by the government, but the local communities. The air crews and the vast support systems, essential, both military and civilian, were welcomed with open arms. Communities such as Fairborn, Beaver Creek, and Riverside, as well as Dayton, flourished with the expansion and the need for satellite industries which need room to grow. The communities welcomed the air crews, ground support, and their families, and they all became neighbors, having kids in the local schools and shopping in the local stores. As the airbase continued to grow, the engineering organizations were created. For example, the Air Force Institute of Technology, Air Force Research Lab, and the now called Aerospace Medicine were founded in 1918 at McCook Field. Propulsion founded in 1926, Foreign Technologies in 1942. Many other research programs were coalesced into the Wright Laboratories in 1990. The National Museum of the United States Air Force, founded in 1923, began as a strictly engineering archive and expanded into the world's largest military aviation museum, which draws visitors to this region from across the globe. So let's continue to quietly celebrate with revelations of the world outside our hometown and region what we have known all along: thriving communities with ample opportunities for jobs and growth. For WYSO, this is Dan Patterson wishing you blue skies and tailwinds.
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12: This is Bird Note. Do you like to guess the bird before we identify it? Then here's a short quiz for you. Bird 1. Yes, that's the song of the American robin. Bird 2. The olive-sided flycatcher. In a few weeks, these flycatchers will leave for their wintering grounds in South and Central America. All right, here comes bird 3. Yep, that's the cry of a red-tailed hawk soaring overhead. How about this one? Did you answer blue jay? Nope. This is the Steller's jay. If you're west of the Rocky Mountains, you're most likely to hear the Steller's jay. East of the Rockies, you'll hear the blue jay. So, how'd you do? Let's run through them again. American robin. Olive-sided flycatcher. Red-tailed hawk. Steller's jay and blue jay. For Bird Note, I'm Michael Stein. 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
1: 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Connecting our community through news, music, and storytelling. I'm Jerry Kenny. Join us again next weekend. We'll have more conversations and highlights for you then. Our theme music is Another Beautiful Day in Paradise, provided by Magnolia Bolthead. Let's spend some more time together next weekend.

0: The Book Nook on WYSO is presented by the Greene County Public Library, with additional support from Wright Memorial Public Library, Clark County Public Library, Tipp City Public Library, Dayton Metro Library, and Washington Centerville Public Library.
1: Good morning. Welcome to the best of the Book Nook on WYSO. I'm Vic McCunis. It's August. Football fans are gearing up for the next season in college football and high school football, NFL football. Ohio's a football mecca. Did you know that 100 years ago, there were NFL teams in little towns in Ohio? You think about the NFL in Ohio, you think about Cleveland, you think about Cincinnati. Do you think about places like Portsmouth? Well, there was a team there. We're going to bring you an interview today with Carl Becker, longtime professor at Wright State, who published a book back in 1998 called Home and Away, The Rise and Fall of Professional Football on the Banks of the Ohio, 1919 to 1934. It's the best of the Book Nook. This is quite a book. How did you get the idea?
2: Well, of course, I've long been interested in football, played a little when I was in high school. And I knew that a fellow from West Milton named Carl Broomball had played for the Chicago Bears in beginning in 1930. And so I decided to do an article on him, and I learned that he had played for the Portsmouth Spartans in 1929. And so I ended up doing some research on the Spartans and some other teams in that area. That's how I began to do work on these teams in Ironton, Ohio, Portsmouth, Ohio, and Ashland, Kentucky. That's how I got started on it.
1: Now, Carl, you look at a lot of teams from the era, but these are the three main ones.
2: Right.
1: And from reading the book, it struck me that the team in Ironton was the one that really flourished first, but by the end of the story, the end of the period, it was the Portsmouth team that was really doing exceptionally well.
2: Yeah, that's right. A number of teams that played in Portsmouth beginning in 1919, for example, the so-called Smokehouse, the Presidents, the Shoe Steals, but the Spartans began playing in 1928. And in 1930, joined the National Football League and did very well in the league. But of course, the franchise was sold to the Detroit Lions in 1934. But yes, the Spartans did very well, nearly won the championship in 1932. But the Tanks were an excellent team. In fact, beat the Spartans in 1930 on one occasion.
1: Now, we think of professional football and the great majority of teams are in major cities, but then we have that anomaly, that throwback in Green Bay, Wisconsin, which really is a remnant of these early days, isn't it?
2: That's right. Portsmouth is only slightly larger than Green Bay when it joined the league, but there were other small cities, for example, Pottstown, Pennsylvania. There was also a team from near Marion, Ohio, and 1922 and 1923. So the teams came into the league rapidly and went out rapidly too, and many were small teams, small town teams.
1: Now, I think a lot of our listeners probably don't have any idea what football was like in those days. It's my understanding that a lot of these early pro and semi-pro teams had college players who were still in college, and a lot of them were playing under assumed names, and the rules were really different. Give us a thumbnail sketch of what it was like.
2: Well, probably there's some exaggeration on the use of these collegiate players who played under assumed names. They were usually called ringers, by the way. Of course, they appeared in baseball, too. There was a celebrated incident in Ironton in 1921 when three collegiate players played under assumed names, and the team, the Ironton Tanks, beat the Portsmouth team that year, and the Portsmouth team refused to pay them because of the use of the ringers. The use of ringers, I think, was gradually disappearing by 1923-24, thereabouts. The game, of course, was quite different from what we know today. men played both ways, defense, offense, and usually the roster numbered 17, 18 men. That was about it. Equipment, of course, was much less sophisticated than we know now. The helmet, for example, was of leather. There was no cradle. I was just reading the other day about the cleats that were introduced in 1921. The metal cleats were attached to a post coming out of the shoe. Can you imagine what might happen if a cleat should come off? Men would be having that post would be available as a spike, as it were. So it was rough play, certainly. Rules made it difficult for what one might call a wide open game. For example, in passing, the pass had to come from at least 5 yards from behind the line of scrimmage. If a pass went out of bounds at one point, at one time in the rules, a team lost the ball, and the rules really inhibited what one might call a wide open game. The teams usually ran from what we would call a single wing. The T was known, but was not very often used. The Chicago Bears used it through the 1920s, but not very effectively. The crowds typically in Southern Ohio ran 2,500, 3,000, 4,000. I might note, Vic, that the Dayton Triangles were playing at the time in the NFL. And played the Portsmouth Spartans on one or two occasions.
1: So wow.
2: The Triangles, by the way, a kind of sainted memory in Dayton, although the team was not very good. In its last 5 years in the league, won only one or two games.
1: Well, people have long memories, and they get fonder as the years go by.
2: Yeah, they tend to exaggerate how good these teams were.
1: My guest is Carl Becker, and his book is Home and Away, The Rise and Fall of Professional Football on the Banks of the Ohio, 1919 to 1934. Carl, you had a very long bit of research to do. I take it you went through a lot of old newspapers and a lot of things like that, and you're very fortunate to have an All-American halfback who is still living from those days with the Portsmouth Spartans as a resource. Tell us a little bit about Glenn.
2: Sure, Vic. His name is Glenn Presnell. Glenn graduated from the University of Nebraska in 1928. In that year, the manager of the Tanks decided that he would go out and recruit some good collegians. And the business community was behind him, had some money ready to help him. So he wrote letters to a number of colleges and came up with three young men who visited Ironton in the spring of 1928. And among them was Glenn Presnell. And Glenn signed with the Tanks in 1928, became its coach, also got a teaching job in Lawrence County, and played for the Tanks in 28, 29, 30, and then from 31 through 33 played for the Spartans, and then went on to play for the Detroit Lions, led them to a championship in 1935. Glenn is still living. He's living near Iron. I must say he is one of nature's noblemen. He truly is. He's about 92, 93. Was playing golf until just a year or so ago. He was athletic director at Eastern Kentucky at one time, too. Was football coach there. He tells me that he gets calls almost every week from people who were interested in his career and what was happening in pro football in the 1920s. Incidentally, I dedicated the book to Glenn. He really is a marvelous man. He should be in the Hall of Fame, Pro Football Hall of Fame, but he isn't.
1: Well, you know, the last sports interview I had on this program

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1: Tanks, but there is some agitation down there to do something about getting him in the Pro Football Hall of Fame as an old-timer. I don't know whether it'll come to anything or not. It'll be interesting to see, but I would certainly support it. He was a fine athlete. He, for years, he held the league record for the length of a field goal. I think it was 54 yards. That was held until only several years ago.
2: Well, it's a darn shame, Carl, that a lot of times folks aren't honored in their lifetimes.
1: Well, he certainly deserves it.
2: My guest is Carl Becker, and we're talking about his book, Home and Away. And back in 1932, there was a playoff game between the Spartans and the Chicago Bears in Chicago Stadium that resulted in a major rules change. Describe what happened.
1: Okay, Vic. Very interesting. What happened was that the Spartans tied with the Bears for the league championship. Incidentally, the Bears had six ties that year. I think the Spartans had four. Ties did not count in the standings, didn't count in any way. So they played the playoff game in Chicago at the Chicago Stadium. The week before, there had been heavy snow, freezing rain at Wrigley Field, so they decided to play at the Chicago Stadium. And they had to adopt new rules because the stadium permitted a field of only about 80 yards in length, you see. So the game was played there. I should note a circus had been there the week before, and some of the droppings from the circus animals still could be, if not seen, the odor was still there. In any case, the game was very hard fought. It was tied until the last few minutes of the fourth quarter. And at that point, Chicago intercepted a pass thrown by one of the Tanks players. And the Bears got down to, I think it was a two-yard line, fourth down. The quarterback, Broomball, a fellow from West Milton, handed the ball off to Red Grange, who plunged ahead towards the line, then stopped, retreated a step or so, and threw the ball into the end zone to Red Grange for a touchdown that won the game for the Bears. Immediately, coach of the Spartans, a fellow named Potsy Clark, ran onto the field complaining, saying that Grange had that Nagurski was not 5 yards behind the line of scrimmage. And apparently he really wasn't. I talked to a fellow named Ox Emerson several years ago, who was a tackle for the Spartans. Emerson still was complaining that he had Nagurski by his legs at the line of scrimmage when he threw the ball, but the referees wouldn't hear the protest, allowed the touchdown to stand. And the next at the next owners' meeting, the owners decided to change that rule. That is, they said that the pass could be thrown from anywhere behind the line of scrimmage, and that really helped open the game. It revolutionized the passing game. George Halas of the Bears thought it was the most important rule change of the 1930s, and I think it really was. But they're still lamenting that fact down at Portsmouth, that they lost the game on a disputed play. They have long memories there.
2: Bronco Nagurski, Red Grange, Jim Thorpe, these names really conjure up some images of the past. A lot of these players played both ways, and they were tough guys. They weren't as big as the players now.
1: No, not nearly as big. Vic, I might mention that Jim Thorpe came to Portsmouth in 1927 to coach a team called the Shoe Steels. It was sponsored by owners of shoe factories and steel mills down there. The team was called the Shoe Steels. Thorpe
2: he was a player
1: played
2: coach.
1: A little, but not very well. He was over the hill. But he refused to coach the last game of the season, saying that his contract called for him to coach only 10 games. He said if they could find a kennel for his dog, he might stay on for an 11th game, but that didn't happen, and he left town.
2: Now, a newspaper said that in one of those games that he was hitting the line.

0: lined so hard that five guys were carried off the field.
1: Yeah, so the newspaper men said. Sometimes one wonders about the accuracy of their stories. They tended to be cheerleaders, you know. But yeah, that was a typical kind of story one heard about Jim Thorpe and of other players, too.
0: Now, the Spartans from Portsmouth, they were also a major spoiler for Green Bay's attempt to have four straight NFL championships. Tell us that story.
1: Well, I want to try to remember all the details of this. It was 32. The Packers came down to Portsmouth to play. Earlier in the season, the Packers had won in a game. It was there was some kind of dispute. I forget what it was about. In any case, Patsy Clark vowed that he would beat the Packers with only 11 men, 11 Iron Men. And, well, they proceeded to beat the Packers rather handily, I think 19-0. Huge crowd there, well over 15,000, which for a town of around 33,000 was a very large crowd. Well, I guess the population was a little closer to 40,000. But after the game, the Green Bay Packers complained that women had taunted them. They were throwing eggs at them. The owner of the Green Bay Packers said he had never seen anything like it in his life. He was very, he said he was appalled by the lack of sportsmanship. But that was really an intense game and long remembered again in Portsmouth.
0: Now, reading the book, it struck me that the Ironton Tanks had quite a bit of community support, as did the Portsmouth Spartans. It seemed to me, however, that the Ashland Armcos didn't really have the community support of the other two teams.
1: Well, I think that's true. I try to argue that throughout the book, Vic. The Armcos were sponsored by the Employees Association of the Armco Company that had a large mill. Armco had put up the mill in about 1921 or 1922, and in 1925, the Employees Association kind of they sponsored all kinds of social and recreational events, sponsored the Ashland Armcos. And the Armcos were really a very good team. After the first year, they had winning seasons every year. In fact, in 1929, the NFL was putting out feelers for the Armcos to join the NFL. But it seems to me that the team never became really a town team, eliciting support from the whole community. It was viewed as a kind of an adjunct of the Armco company. Now, attendance was fairly large at the games, but the allegation was that foremen coerced workers to buy season tickets, and there seems to be some truth in that. So, one never sees any large-scale campaign to raise money to support the team in the community as one found in Portsmouth or in Ironton. That's it. When the Armco Association decided to abandon the team, there was no cry throughout Ashland to do something about it, as was the case in both Portsmouth and especially in Ironton. So, and I think to illustrate what I mean, when I went down to Ashland a couple of weeks ago to do a little book signing, very few people appeared. I think the Armcos never made much of an impression on the people in Ashland. And moreover, I think that they were more interested in the high school team, which was very good in those years. That's some of my explanation for that lack of interest or support.
0: You're listening to the Book Nook on WYSO. Carl Becker is my guest, and he is the author of a new book called Home and Away, The Rise and the Fall of Professional Football on the Banks of the Ohio, 1919-1934. 1934, of course, were at the height of the Great Depression. What ended? What caused the fall of professional football in Ohio?
1: Well, I think you hit it, Vic. It was money. The economy simply wouldn't support the team in Portsmouth, Ohio. As one of the players pointed out, they had larger crowds at the practices sometimes than at the games. He went ahead to say that there simply wasn't enough money to support the team. The team had to compete with other larger cities for players, and Portsmouth found it increasingly difficult to do that, and simply could not meet its payroll. And well, both in 32 and 33 experienced problems. In fact, in 32, even though they were playing very well, the Spartans threatened not to play one game because they had not received their weekly pay. In 1933, often the franchise was paying them in stock in the company. Of course, the stock was worthless.
0: Uh-huh.
1: So it pretty much an economic explanation. And as you well know, there's only really one small town left in the NFL. The smaller communities simply could not support football at a professional level.
0: And Green Bay, Wisconsin, is an anomaly because of the way that they've divided the ownership of the team.
1: Right, right. Virtually, as I understand it, it's public ownership. A number of other communities had tried to keep teams in the league, but they couldn't do it. Pottstown, for example, the Rock Island Independents, even Canton and Massillon had very good teams in the league in the early 1920s, but couldn't continue to support them.
0: Carl, I know you've written some other things, and I'm particularly fascinated by the work you did with the letters from a Civil War soldier in Yellow Springs, Ohio. Tell us a little bit about that project.
1: These letters are called the Ladley letters, Vic. They are letters written by Oscar Ladley, who was a captain in the 75th Ohio Volunteer Infantry, letters to his mother and his sister. They lived in Yellow Springs. Collection is unusual in this respect. Ordinarily, all you see are letters from the soldier to his family. But in this case, for the first 2 years, we had the letters from his sisters to him. That makes it somewhat different from most Civil War collections. He fought at Gettysburg, at Chancellorsville, then when he was discharged, went into the jewelry business. I think it was in Philadelphia, but found that hard going and joined the regular army and went to the West into North Dakota, South Dakota territory, and stayed with the regular army till his death in about, about 1880-1881. There are still some relatives of Ladley in Yellow Springs. The house where he lived is still standing on the Dayton Yellow Springs Road.
0: Really?
1: Yeah. I don't know the address, but it is there.
0: Well, we probably have somebody listening on their radio in that house right now, Carl.
1: Yeah, probably.
0: Carl, your area of specialty is Civil War history, particularly Ohio politics in Civil War history. Is there a particular area of Ohio politics that you specialized in?
1: Well, I became interested in the so-called Copperheads, the a wing of the Democratic Party that opposed the administration during the war.
0: Led by Vallandigham?
1: Led by Vallandigham in Dayton. Vallandigham was, of course, a representative to Congress. I think he was elected first in 1858, maybe 56, 58, and 60, of course, and then lost the election in 62 in a disputed election that received national attention. He was one of the sharpest critics of the Lincoln administration, which finally exiled him to the South. He was originally sentenced to spend the duration of the war in a military prison. But Lincoln, believing that he would become a martyr if that happened, exiled him to the South. The South wouldn't accept him. He ended up in Canada and ran for the governorship of Ohio in 1863 from Canada, of all things.
0: Wow.
1: And it did pretty well in the vote, but lost.
0: Well, Ohio was really a major political force with all the electoral votes they had during this period, weren't they?
1: They certainly were, and of course we had quite a few generals from Ohio. We know, of course, of Grant and Sherman, but there were many, many others, of course.
0: Well, Carl, I really enjoyed reading your book, Home and Away, The Rise and Fall of Professional Football on the Banks of the Ohio. Are you working on any new books?
1: Well, I'm kind of fiddling around with a thing on the men who served in the Army, Navy, Marines from Mimesburg in World War II. I don't know whether anything will happen or not. I'm a little weary of all of this.
0: It sounds like you stay pretty busy.
1: Yeah, I do. No,
0: no such thing as retiring, right?
1: No, no. Yeah, finally, when I got out of teaching, I was able to do some of the things I really wanted to do.
0: That's great.
1: Yeah.
0: Well, the thing I love about academic presses like Ohio University Press is that they can publish books that really focus on some specific subject areas that you're just not going to find anywhere else.
1: Yeah, I think that's true. There, I noticed the University of Akron has just published a book on pro football. But the I think you'll agree, Vic, that the a book published by Ohio is handsome physically. Now, maybe the contents might put people to sleep, but the it's truly a handsome book.
0: Well, I think they did a good job, and I don't think it'll put football fans to sleep.
1: I hope not.
0: Carl, we really appreciate you taking the time to stop by the Book Nook.
1: Okay, Vic, thanks for having me.
2: And that was the late Carl Becker talking about his book Home and Away, The Rise and Fall of Professional Football on the Banks of the Ohio, 1919 to 1934. Carl was quite a historian. He was on the faculty at Wright State for many years in the history department. He was the chair of the history department. He was born on May 5th, 1924 in Miamisburg, Ohio. He died October 13th, 2008 in Miamisburg, Ohio. That was his town, but he went out and got educated. In 1942, after he graduated from Miamisburg High School, he went to Otterbein College, got his undergraduate there, went on to a master's in history at the University of Wisconsin, and got his doctorate at the University of Cincinnati. He was the author, co-author, or co-editor over 100 books. Amazing. Carl Becker, his only appearance on the program, talking about the good old days of the National Football League in little towns in Ohio and Ashland, Kentucky, of all places. Amazing. Could you believe it? Did you know that we had football in Ohio back then in all those places? All these little towns, and it's an amazing history. The only one left in a smaller community is the Green Bay Packers. All the rest of them are in big cities. And just picture it. Picture those games. They weren't wearing very much equipment. I loved his stories. And it's about time for some football in Ohio. People were getting ready. Those high school teams, I'm sure they're probably out there scrimmaging already. College teams. And, of course, the NFL. For the best of the Book Nook, I'm Vic McCunis. If you go to wyso.org, you can find over 1,200 interviews archived as podcasts. You can listen to them at your leisure. I know a woman here in Yellow Springs who says that she listens to the podcasts before she goes to sleep at night. I saw her the other day downtown. She said, "I go to bed with you every night, Vic." I thought that was very sweet. For the best of the Book Nook, I'm Vic McCunis.

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1: 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I'm Francis Lamb, and this is The Splendid Table, the show for curious cooks and eaters. I first heard about a little-known West Tennessee style of barbecue maybe 20 years ago when I watched a short documentary called Whole Hog by the Southern Foodways Alliance. It was about a pitmaster named Ricky Parker, and I remember a quote on the DVD case saying, "When it comes to whole hog barbecue, the pitmaster must only be slightly less committed than the pig." It's a great film, and I remember hearing, like 10 years later, that Ricky had passed away. Well, his son, Zach, took over his joint, and I figured, you know, life goes on. Until I was talking to my friend, Pat Martin, who's a great West Tennessee whole hog pitmaster himself, and he was talking about Zach, and he was so glad that he took over the place because Pat didn't want to be one of only two people left in the world doing this style of barbecue. Now, I know Pat well because we worked on his cookbook together, and in it, he meticulously lays out how to barbecue all kinds of things, but especially his dear whole hog. And what I didn't realize at the time was he wanted to write the book because he truly fears that this tradition will disappear. And he came by to talk about why. Pat Martin, it's great to talk with you, man.
4: It's great to be on, man. It's good to see you, buddy.
1: It's great to see you. So, actually, thinking back to the first time I ever saw you, you were cooking at this huge barbecue festival in New York City, where some people pay literally hundreds of dollars to attend. And I remember you had this massive trailer where you were cooking, what, like four hogs at a time?
4: Six.
1: Six hogs at a time.
4: Three hog pits on each side.
1: So a small village of hogs. And I'm like, okay, this guy is serious. And I remember you telling me that your style of barbecue, your main style, is West Tennessee whole hog. But then I remember, like, down the block, you know, our friend Roddy Scott was from South Carolina and he was cooking whole hogs. And your friend Sam Jones was, you know, on the other side and he was in North Carolina cooking whole hogs. So maybe you can help tell us, really, what is West Tennessee whole hog barbecue?
4: Well, Sam and I like to say a lot of times it's just two different roads getting to the same house. The differences are, I wouldn't say nuance just because to minimize it, but they, you know, they're not huge, huge differences, you know? Mm-hmm. And also, before I get into this, I've asked people like Daniel Vaughn and Robert Moss and some of these people that really dive deep into the history of barbecue on how this giant swath of the South, this whole hog barbecue culture, just catapulted over and landed in five or six counties in West Tennessee. Okay. Other than just it was a natural area to raise hogs, I really don't know. But nonetheless, that is the culture there, is whole hog barbecue. To answer your questions, the differences are, we cook larger hogs in West Tennessee. The old timers usually called them sausage hogs, 185 to 200 pounds, whereas in North Carolina, they're really more 150 or less. We're cooking at a lower temperature, 200 degrees,

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Stay tuned. It's time for music for your Sunday afternoon and well into your evening. It starts next on Louisiana Byways with your host, Lindsey Young, and continues at 1 on the Deer Green Place with your host, Cindy Funk. Thanks so much for listening to WYSO on your Sunday. It's 12 o'clock.

Twinkle, Twinkle, Lucky Star, penned by Merle Haggard, released with his band The Strangers in 1987. Heard there, performed by Lynn August from Lafayette, Louisiana, from just a couple years later in 1989 on Maison de Soul Records. Thanks for tuning in to Why So Today, folks. I'm your host, Lindsay Young. You're listening to Louisiana Byways, where we explore all sorts and styles of Louisiana music on the show. A little grab bag again for you here today, starting out with some Louisiana piano rhythm and blues there from Lynn August. Heard Lynn on the vocals and keyboards, Morris Francis on the bass, Dalton Francis on lead guitar, Leroy Etienne on drums, Willie T on sax, Rodney Bernard on scrub board. As 1989 Maison de Soul Records out of Ville Platte, Louisiana. And we're going to go next to another lovely Louisiana accordion, a piano player, Louisiana piano player from New Orleans, Louisiana, Mr. James Booker from the Ivory Emperor compilation. We're going to hear something from 1960, a single off of Peacock Records. This is going to be Cool Turkey, James Booker, right here on Louisiana Byways. Stick around.

Indeed, the spider on the keys, Mr. James Booker there with something called Smaxy. That was from 1961, a Peacock 45. Before that, we heard Cool Turkey from 1960. James Booker playing the organ and some groovy sounds there from the spider on the keys. We opened the show with some music from Lynn August. We heard a couple of tracks from Lynn August's Party Time. It's Party Time album from 1989 on Maison de Soul, Twinkle Twinkle Lucky Star, and then opened the show with Having a Party, Mr. Lynn August. And Roosevelt Sykes, we're starting with some finding ourselves in a piano groove here on the Louisiana Byways today. We're going to go next to Roosevelt Sykes and the Honey Drippers from the Rainin' in My Heart release on Delmark Records. These songs are from Roosevelt Sykes, who was born in South Arkansas, went to Chicago, was part of the Chicago blues scene, playing that barrel house style of piano until that style fell by the wayside, wasn't no longer as popular as the electrified blues with, driven by the guitar that came later with folks like Buddy Guy, B.B. King. But Roosevelt Sykes moved down to New Orleans and spent the last half or third of his life down there where his music was still well received. We're going to hear Roosevelt Sykes and the Honey Drippers here on the turntable. I'm going to start out with something called Ruthie Lee. Roosevelt Sykes and the Honey Drippers right here on Louisiana Byways. Stick around for more great Louisiana music.

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The men all swarm around her just like honeybees.

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1: Welcome back to Louisiana Byways, friends. Right before the break, we heard Roosevelt Sykes and the Honey Drippers, Something Like That. Is it jazz? Is it blues? Does it matter? The answers are yes, yes, and no. Something Like That featured Remo Biondi on the violin, John Schoolboy Porter on the guitar, Ransom Noli on bass, probably Jump Jackson on drums, and there are some unknown vocalists on there as well. That was recorded August 21st, 1952. And before that, we heard Ruthie Lee, J.T. Brown, tenor sax, guitar player unknown, Ernest Big Crawford on the bass, Fred Billow on drums, and that was Roosevelt Sykes on the piano and the vocals. You're listening to Louisiana Byways. I'm your host, Lindsay Young. We are on WYSO 91.3 on your FM dial and Novaphonic.fm. Please continue to tune in to all the great programming here at WYSO. And we're always happy to have you here on Louisiana Byways from noon to one every Sunday. And we're listening to some piano music at the beginning of the show here. We're going to segue into something else momentarily. But let's hear one of the seminal pianists of Louisiana music. We're going to hear Jelly Roll Morton with something called the New Orleans Bump. That's coming at you right now on Louisiana Byways.

0: And that was Jelly Roll Morton. Jelly Roll Morton and his orchestra doing Down My Way. And that was Jelly Roll on solo piano and the director, Red Rosser and Walter Briscoe sharing trumpet duties. Charlie Irvin on the trombone, George Baquet on clarinet, Paul Barnes on soprano sax, Joe Thomas, alto sax, Walter Thomas, tenor sax, Rod Rodriguez, ensemble piano, Barney Alexander, Barry Sax, Harry Prather, brass bass, and William Laws on the drums, recorded July 9th, 1929 in Camden, New Jersey. Jelly Roll Morton and his orchestra. Before that, we heard the same personnel doing the New Orleans Bump, a.k.a. Monrovia, from that same session from 1929. Some early jazz from Jelly Roll Morton, rounding out a run of pianists from New Orleans music. We're going to go next to a little segue into some Jelly Roll Morton music done by the Dirty Dozen Brass Band from their album just simply called Jelly. Dirty Dozen Brass Band plays Jelly Roll Morton. This is from 1993 on Sony Music, Columbia, owned by Sony, I suppose. We're going to hear number 11. What's number 11? Jelly Roll's Misgiving, followed by The Pearls. Let's hear Dirty Dozen Brass Band doing some Jelly Roll Morton here. Take us on another tangent here on Louisiana Byways. Stick around.
1: He'd brag around the rhythm club because he had these other band leaders, and some of them were successful, like Fletcher and Chick Webb and Claude Hopkins and Charlie Johnson, Noble Sissel. They were successful. He wasn't as a band leader in New York because the music he played was raunchy and it would make people want to shake their bodies, rub their bodies together, see? And the people get this music and it made them feel, if you was from the South, want to do that kind of carrying on. But it wasn't practical. So the music, I think, it was one of his misgivings. His music was too raunchy.

0: Hello, I'm Cindy Funk. The seasons change, of course. That's just the way it is. But at the Dear Green Place, we're always thinking of green hills, craggy cliffs, beautiful ocean views, and pubs with lots of music. 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
1: 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For now, you are with me on Louisiana Byways. I'm your host, Lindsey Young. Thanks for tuning in to 91.3 WYSO, Novaphonic.fm in Yellow Springs. Live today in the studio with you. Listen to some piano music, moving into some brass band music. Right before the break, we heard a few tracks from the Dirty Dozen Brass Band, recorded in

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1: Jelly Roll Morton, who we heard before that with his orchestra, and at the top of that set, you heard Danny Barker telling a story about Jelly Roll's style and how he might, or why he might have not been quite as popular with some of the other jazz bands of the time in New York, citing that he may have brought a little bit of the raunchiness from Storyville down in New Orleans, where Jelly Roll cut his teeth down in the Red Light District in the early days of jazz music, playing in the bordellos and brothels down there, and people liked it a little bit spicier and liked to dance and move their bodies and you know, might have been a little too low class for New York at the time. I imagine there was some a little bit of a hoity-toityness going on there, but Jelly Roll definitely bringing the real thing from the birthplace of jazz in New Orleans, and we hear Dirty Dozen paying tribute there with the New Orleans Blues right before the break, before that the Pearls, and we're going to hear some more brass band music now from just down the road from where Jelly Roll would have been playing. This is from a Smithsonian Folkways compilation on New Orleans brass bands, released back in 2014 on Smithsonian Folkways, produced by Scott Billington, executive produced by Dr. George Butler. Let's hear "We Shall Walk Through the Streets of the City." That's going to be the Liberty Brass Band. No, let's start with Liberty Funeral March, Liberty Brass Band right here on Louisiana Byway. Stick around.

That was the Liberty Funeral March, performed by the Liberty Brass Band from the collection New Orleans Brass Bands Through the Streets of the City, an African-American legacy recording from the Smithsonian Folkways label. And before that, falsely advertised as the Liberty Funeral March, We Shall Walk Through the Streets of the City by the Tremé Brass Band, to the tune of Red River Valley. And you're listening to Louisiana Byways. I'm your host, Lindsey Young. Thanks for joining me today on the show. I listened to some Louisiana piano music and moved into some brass band music from New Orleans. And I think we're going to take it out with some really good brass band music from the Rebirth Jazz Band, recorded live at the Grease Lounge, New Orleans, Louisiana, 1984, by Chris Strachwitz with two Neumann KM-861 microphones on a Nagra 4S recorder for those gearheads out there. This is on Arhuli Records, and reading through the notes there, made sure to make note of what he was using there on this, which is essentially a field recording, and about as good as you can get, I suppose, from a taper out there. Chris Strachwitz, founder of Arhuli Records, fan of Louisiana folk music of all kinds, recording the Rebirth Jazz Band here in 1984 live. Let's hear a Thelonious Monk's composition, Blue Monk, followed by It Ain't My Fault from Smokey Johnson. Here's the Rebirth Jazz Band going to take us the rest of the way out here on the show today. And stick around for some jazz band music here on the show.

Kroger jazz band taking us out today on Louisiana Byways. Doing a little Blue Monk. I'm going to take it out with It Ain't My Fault after this. I'm your host, Lindsey Young. Thanks for tuning in to Louisiana Byways. And remember that you're listening to 91.3 WYSO Yellow Springs and WYSO HD2 Novaphonic.fm listener-powered music exploration for Southwest Ohio. Thanks for joining me today on the show. See you next time. Take care.

Yeah.

Welcome in to the Dear Green Place. I'm Cindy Funk, and here with you for the next 2 hours, bringing you all kinds of Celtic folk music on your Sunday afternoon. We started this show off with the Dublin Lads and the Dream of Home from Nathan Gourley and Joey Abarta. And going on, next is the group Andar and I Courted a Sailor.

0: And let's go over this first set of music on this show today. And we heard from the group Endar, which is David Munnally, Fons von Hummel, Helen Flaherty, Philip Massu, and Shard de Jong. And we heard Helen Flaherty take the lead on that one. I Courted a Sailor. And then from Ed Miller down around the Texas area. And he's also a radio person, has done a radio show for many years now. And Ed Miller's album called Many's the Fine Tale. And he sang for us a song he worked with Brian McNeil on. And this is The Lads of the Fair. And then we went to Tommy Makem, an album called Rolling Home. And Tommy Makem sang for us, you can't miss that voice, Courting in the Kitchen. And then we finished off that set with the Child Ballads with Willie O. Winsbury, which is Child Ballad number 100. And of course, our artists on this album, Anais Mitchell and Jefferson Hamer. 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
3: And coming up next, the last set of the first hour of the Dear Greene Place today, we're going to hear something from Bahola. This is called March Johnny, the Moving On Song, Peacocks and Mammos on the Dear Greene Place.

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And now time to talk about this last set and finish the first hour of the Dear Green Place today. And we started off with Bohola from one of their homemade albums. And this is evidently just little pieces that didn't get on other albums. So the title is called Bohola and a bit more. And so it's got a lot of great things on it, as all of their recordings do. This one was March Johnny, Moving On Song, Peacocks and Memos. And then we heard from Neve Nakara from her album called Donnelly's Arm. And she sang for us Kadishin Dontishin. And then we went to the Kells from Columbus, their album called Smooth Sailing After All. And members of the band, Brian McCoy, Kim Rattan McCoy, that we heard singing on this one. Doug Rudy is in the band, and also Eddie Cotter Jr. And this one was called As I Was a Wandering. 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Listener-powered music exploration for Southwest Ohio. Welcome to the exact middle of the Dear Green Place today. Another hour of music is heading your way. We're starting that in just a moment. I'm Cindy Funk, and I'm the engineer of this train, bringing you Celtic music for the next hour here on WYSO. We're going to start the music. And we are going to another track by Tommy Makem, starting off this new hour. He's going to sing all about Brendan. Tommy Makem from his album called Rolling Home.

0: Now let's go over this set that we just listened to. We started off with Brendan, done by Tommy Makem. And it's about St. Brendan the Navigator. In his liner notes, he goes into detail about St. Brendan. He was the 6th century Irish saint. And he was called St. Brendan the Navigator because of his love of the sea. And on his most famous voyage, he kept a log of everywhere they went. And according to Tommy, back in 2002, this was recently translated and able to be read. And he left Dingle in County Kerry in a rawhide boat with a bunch of monks as his crew. And they made it over to Newfoundland in Canada. And then he sailed down the east coast of North America for 40 days. And his final stop was in St. Augustine, Florida. And then they all headed for home. And they say, to the people who know, that St. Brendan was the original person who discovered America. Great story goes along with a great song. And next we heard from the Tannehill Weavers, and they did for us the Braes of Balquhidder. And then we went to Niamh na Cara, and an instrumental from her this time, called Donnelly's Arm, Pretty Peggy, and Julie Delaney's. And then we went to the group O'Sheen from Ireland, and we heard The Streets of Derry. And we finished up back with the Kells, doing a nice instrumental for us. Ben's favorite, the Longford Tinkers set. Again, from their album called Smooth Sailing After All. And now, poetry from Conrad's Corner.
1: Hello there, and welcome to Conrad's Corner, where you hear poets and poetry. I'm Lincoln Schreiber, and today's poet is Padraic Colm, and this poem is An Old Woman of the Roads. Oh, to have a little house, to own the hearth and stool and all, the heaped up sods against the fire, the pile of turf against the wall, to have a clock with weights and chains and pendulum swinging up and down, a dresser full with shining delf, speckled and white and blue and brown. I could be busy all the day, clearing and sweeping hearth and floor, and fixing on their shelf again my white and blue speckled store. I could be quiet there at night, beside the fire and by myself, sure of a bed and loth to leave the ticking clock and shining delf. Ugh, but I am weary of whist and dark, and the roads where there's never been a house nor bush, and I'm tired of bog and road and the crying wind and the lonesome hush. And I am praying to God on high, and I am praying Him day and night for a little house, a house of my own, out of the winds and the rain's way. That was Padraic Colm with An Old Woman of the Roads. Remember to read, write, and experience poetry. And thanks for listening.
0: 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And now, another set of music heading your way. And we're going to start off with a track from Gersa, from a different album than we've heard recently. This album is called Just a Thought. And we're going to hear Farrell O'Gara's coming up right now on the Dear Green Place.

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0: And in this last set, we heard from Gersa, their album Just a Thought. And we heard Farrell O'Gara's and The Crooked Road to Dublin and McFadden's. And then from the group O'Sheen, which is made up of a lot of very talented folks, Geraldine and Shay McGowan, Anne Conroy, Brian O'Connor, Tom McDonough, Davy Spillane is in here as well, Mary Brennick on fiddle, Steve Cooney, and also Noel Bridgman. Lots of very talented young folks on this album. And that was O'Sheen's album, self-titled. And then we went back for another track from the Child Ballads with Aeneas Mitchell and Jefferson Hamer. And they did for us this time Child Ballad number 39. This was Tamlin. And then we ended that set with Wolf and Clover, their album called 12 Month and a Day. And they did for us an Eris K. Love Lilt.
1: Hello, everyone. My name's Eric Henry. I host a show called The Blues Revival on 91.3 WYSO and Novaphonic.fm every Sunday afternoon from 3 to 5. Like Willie Dixon said, the blues is the roots and the rest is the fruits.
0: And now we're going to go to some music for the very final set of the show today. And we're going to start off with the Tannehill Weavers. This is that Tannehill Weavers collection album from 1987 to 1996. I'm not sure how many years Tannehill Weavers has been on the road, but they're still out there, just sounding as good as they always did. And we'll be hearing from them, Are You Sleepin', Maggie? And The Noose and the Gilly. In this final set of the Dear Green Place.

And this last set of music for the Dear Green Place today was the Tannehill Weavers with Are You Sleepin' Maggie and The Noose and the Gilly. And then one more from Endar with Philip Massoud taking the lead on this one. It's a pretty thing. The Storms Are on the Ocean. And then finishing up with Relativity, which is a band that I hate to say is little remembered, but it was two Scottish brothers and a brother and sister from Ireland. And when I say, you'll know, Johnny and Phil Cunningham and Trina O'Donnell and also her brother, Michal O'Donnell. And this was in the years of 1985 to 1997. In fact, I remember Relativity being a band, but I do not remember the Cunninghams being in it. And this has sort of been sort of earth-shaking here. And I played a long set of tunes entitled Johnny Cunningham's Return to Edinburgh. And then there's another track on the end that I can't find the title for. So that takes us to the end of the show today. I want to thank you very much for listening to the Dear Green Place. I love putting together this music for you. And please join me every Sunday between 1 and 3 p.m. for Celtic music from the Dear Green Place. 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Listener-powered music exploration for Southwest Ohio. 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Please stay tuned next for Eric Henry and the Blues Revival.

0: Hey, it's Peter Sagal. In 2000, Wait Wait came to Dayton to do only our second ever show in front of a live audience. You would have been number one, but we wanted to try it out first someplace that didn't matter, so we wouldn't disappoint you. Well, we've had 26 more years of practice, so I think this time we've got it. 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
2: 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Thanks for tuning in. So glad to be here. And boy, super nice day in Yellow Springs today. And lots of people out and about doing their thing. And hopefully y'all are having a great day and getting ready to enjoy some of this blues, man. What did we just hear? We had some Angela Straley right there doing her version of a song called Big Town Playboy. And right before that, at the top, we had Anson Funderburg and the Rockets featuring Sam Myers on vocals and harmonica with a track called I Done Quit Getting Sloppy Drunk. That's pretty good. I feel like saying something else about it, but I'm going to keep it to myself. That's fine. We got lots of cool blues in here today, and got a special guest going to talk about some blues and stuff here pretty soon. His name's Hayden Everdeen, great harmonica player. He's been out and about. And, you know, I just said it was a nice day in Yellow Springs. I see the sun shining, but I'm looking out the window, and it's raining. So maybe if you're out and about there, you could catch a rainbow, that'd be nice. Yeah. But we're going to move on with some more blues, and I'm going to give you some Magic Sam. It's from the album the West Side Soul, that is, the Magic Sam Blues Band, out on Del Mar way back in the day, 1960-something or rather. I want to say 69, but I don't see it listed, so we're just going to guess. It's somewhere in there. And he's doing, well, there's a couple different versions of this song. There's a J.B. Lenore, and then there's Johnny Hooker has a version. And off the top of my head, I don't know who did it first, but this is Mama, Mama, Talk to Your Daughter.

0: Yeah, that's right. Some Aretha Franklin for you with a song called Muddy Water. That's from an album called Aretha Sings the Blues. And as you could tell, that was a live track there. Right before that, we had Daryl Knowlish and Texas Heat, the name of the band, featuring Johnny Moeller there on the guitar. And, of course, Daryl plays the harmonica on that one. That track was I Can't Be Satisfied, not to be confused with the Muddy Waters I Can't Be Satisfied song. And the album is called Business as Usual. Before that one, we had a fella named Ray Agee with a Tin Pan Alley. And you know what? I'm just going to go ahead. We got Hayden in the house. I'm going to turn your microphone on, man, and give him the info on that track.
1: Yeah, so that's a track by Ray Agee. He was a Texas blues singer. Really great lowdown stuff. I always have just loved that version of Tin Pan Alley because the guitar on there is like really crazy.
0: It's a funky little track. And that starting off there, we had some Magic Sam from West Side Soul, the name of that record, with Mama, Mama, Talk to Your Daughter. And right now, we've come to the time to check up on the weather and see what's happening around the Miami Valley. Currently, it's saying mostly cloudy, all right, 89 degrees. Tonight, we're looking for partly cloudy skies, then a chance of thunderstorms with a low around 73. It looks like I'm checking out the full forecast, and this whole week looks like it's going to be a wash, folks. Oh, boy. Well, let me go back. Tomorrow, we're looking for a high around 90 degrees, chance of thunderstorms, and then showers likely. Monday night, we've got a low around 71, chance of thunderstorms and showers. Tuesday, a high of 88 and an 80% chance of showers. The rain continues in the forecast through Tuesday night with a low around 70. Wednesday, well, guess what? Chance of showers, then thunderstorms likely with a high around 87. Oh, boy. Well, let's see. 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That's right. Well, we got Hayden Everdeen in the house, and tell the folks what you've been up to, man.
1: Yeah, so I've been back in Ohio for the summer, but I've gotten to do a couple cool trips. The first one being down to Clarksdale, Mississippi, to help out with the Pine Top Perkins Masterclass and do some recording of my own. And the second trip that I actually just completed just recently was a trip over to the Notodden Blues Festival in Norway to teach and play over there, which was a really great experience that I had a lot of fun with.
0: Super cool, bro. You've been to Norway. How's that like? I've been to, like, Colorado. So what's Norway like?
1: Norway was pretty fantastic. It was a great break from the heat. It was like 70 degrees there most of the time. What's really trippy about Norway is that being that far north, it's actually bright for very, very long amounts of time. So that means that from about 4:30 in the morning till about 11:30 at night, it's daylight.
0: Well, that would be freaky.
1: Yeah, it was very freaky. I'd be, having fun. I'd look at my watch, or I'd look out the window. I'm like, oh, must be like 5-6 o'clock. And then I'd look at my watch, and it's 9 or 10. I'm like, what in the world is happening?
0: Well, Hayden's he's a scholar of the blues. He likes to dig deep into the archives, and he brought a whole stack of records today. As a matter of fact, that Ray Agee that version of Tin Pan Alley was a record that he brought in. And so we're going to spice up the blues today with some of Hayden's picks. And since he is a harmonica player, I'm guessing there are going to be some harmonica heavy tunes.
1: Yes, this next one is, so this is a tune by Little Sony, who was a harmonica player from Detroit, Michigan, that actually signed with Stax Records in Memphis, Tennessee. This is off the second album he did with Stax called Black and Blue, and this is a track called Woman Named Trouble.
0: All right, so we're going to let that spin. Sit back and enjoy it, folks.

0: Oh boy, that was one of Hayden's picks right there, and I'll let you go ahead and tell him who it is.
1: That is Frank Frost off of Well All Right. It is actually Hey Boss Man, but that was a record that was originally recorded in the '60s on Sam Phillips International label, and then re-released by the Bear Family Record Group. I love those nut jobs. They release all the weird records.
0: Yeah, we like the weird ones.
1: Yes.
0: Yeah, that track was called Pocket Full of Shells.
1: Indeed.
0: And right before that, we had Hollywood Fats from the album Rock This House. It's a re-release out on Blacktop Records back in the day. So it was a re-release like, 35 years ago. Anyway, that was the album's called Rock This House, and the song was Little Girl. And starting it off, we had another Hayden pick with Lil Sonny doing a track called, what was that one called?
1: That was Woman Named Trouble.
0: Oh, that sounds like trouble.
1: Indeed.
0: But anyway, I got to do a few things, and we'll be right back with some music. 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
0: Oh, yeah. So, yes, indeed, stick around for the Country Ramble coming up at 6 o'clock. Right now, I'm going to play a track for you by the Grateful Dead. This one goes out to all you deadheads out there. And as you know, I'm sure, today, in 1995, Jerry Garcia passed away on this day. So we'll do a little bit of a tribute here, playing a track called Big Railroad Blues. It's got a bit of a country tinge to it, but I think it's a blues tune. I think so. So dig it.

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Oh, yeah. That was Johnny Taylor with Cheaper to Keeper right there. And right before that one, we had some Otis Rush doing Don't Burn Down the Bridge. William Clark back there with Sweet Angels Gone. And the Grateful Dead doing Big Railroad Blues. And so glad you could tune in, hang out today, and dig this music with us. We got Hayden Everdeen in the house. He's going to do a little bit more talking later. I might be able to ask him to break out his harmonica after a fashion. And we'll just see what's happening. And thanks for tuning in again, folks. We got lots of blues coming up for you. And before we get there, though, I got to tell you, you're listening to 91.3 WYSO and WYSO HD2, Novaphonic.fm, listener-powered music exploration for Southwest Ohio. And we're about to tick over to the 4 o'clock hour with all kinds of more blues. And, well, I think we've got the next thing on our list. I don't know. We got some Johnny Winter, some really early Johnny Winter. And I'm going to go ahead and I think, I don't know if, yeah, you're on, buddy. You're on. Did you happen to look up when that came out? Johnny Winter? No, okay. See, I we don't know when this one came out. It's really early. I thought Hayden looked it up for me, but I guess I was mistaken. Well, you know, it's a live show, folks, and that's what happens sometimes. So we're going to do Johnny Winter right now with from the album Gangster of Love. It's a compilation from a lot of his early work. So I'm guessing this is probably mid-60s or something. But there's absolutely, you open up the CD, and the label is empty. There's nothing on the inside, so it gives you nothing. We love that. That's funny. That's fine. But this is his version of a Johnny Guitar Watson song. And he's going to do Johnny Guitar Watson's song called Gangster of Love. So Johnny Winter doing Johnny Guitar Watson, Gangster of Love.

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0: That one just kind of snuck up on me. I love it when the tunes just end abruptly when I'm not paying attention. Anyway, that was off Duke Robillard's latest record. That album, or that song, was called The King, and the album is Duke Robillard and his all-star band. The title of that record is Blast Off. Right before that, we had some George Harmonica Smith, that being a Hayden. That being a Hayden pick over there. Hayden Everdeen's in the house. If you're just tuning in, he's a fine harmonica player and, well, a swell guy.
1: We try to be. But that was a song off George Harmonica Smith's tribute to Little Walter. That was a cover of Little Walter's Too Late.
0: Absolutely. And right before that, we had Two Bones in a Pick. Dave Haley on the vocals and guitar there from the album, title track from the album called Juicy. And back before that one, we had some Johnny Guitar Watson, recorded back in, 1957, I think. That track was Hot Little Mama. And starting off that set, we had Johnny Winter covering a Johnny Guitar Watson song called Gangster of Love. Now, consequently, I did look that up, and that was Johnny Winter. That recording was from 1963, so really early in his career. And gosh, he pulled off a great Johnny Guitar Watson there, I thought. But right now, let's check up on the weather and see what's happening. Still, it's about 89 degrees in the Miami Valley with some fair skies. There will be some rogue thunderstorms in the area tonight and this afternoon, or I guess we're heading towards evening now. And so they were looking for a high of 91 today. And then, like I said, slight chance of thunderstorms. And tonight we're looking for 73 degrees and partly cloudy with a chance of thunderstorms. Monday, high of 90, chance of thunderstorms, and then showers likely. The thunderstorms and showers continue into the evening hours with a low around 71. Tuesday, we're looking for 88 degrees for a high, and showers. They're not saying thunderstorms this time, but showers. And Tuesday night, same deal. Showers and around 70 degrees for a low. And Wednesday, well, the thunderstorms are back in the forecast with a chance of showers at around 87 degrees for a high. 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It's Saturday, August 22nd. Details at DaytonPorchFest.org. Yeah, boy howdy. It's just a side note, an honest testimonial. Porch Fest is a super fun time, folks. Super fun time. And anyway, I'm going to turn Hayden's mic back on. And, you know, he did bring a harmonica. I see a whole case of harmonicas over there, because why not?
1: Yes.
0: Oh, yes. So, you want to...
1: Yeah, we can play something play for
0: a little
1: the crowd.
0: Something for him?
1: Yeah.
0: If I was thinking, I would have brought a guitar to accompany you, but we'll just let him hang out.
1: Oh, no, we'll make it work.
0: I wish I had some... I'll toss some nickels at you or something.
1: The imaginary nickels are just fine as well. I feel deeply appreciated. This is a Sonny Boy Williamson tune entitled Please Forgive.

babe, and I'm asking you to forgive. Yes, I know I hurt your feelings, babe, and I'm asking you to forgive. You got a sweet disposition. Strictly give me a

it, baby. The words I say was not right. I'll admit, babe. Words I say was not right. But you're too nice a girl not to forgive me this same night. I did you wrong, and I'm begging you to forgive. I did you wrong, and I'm asking you to forgive. You got a sweet disposition. Strictly give me a

0: Hayden Everdeen, everybody.
1: Yeah, thank you. That was fun.
0: So that was Wicked Cool Man, and if you happen to catch him, that's a little taste of what he can do. Though you are heading back to school, I think, right?
1: Yes. So this Saturday I head back to Nashville, but before that, I usually join Eric at his Tuesday Blues Jam at the Kettering VFW, and I will be making an appearance this week there as well. So if you liked what you heard, and for some reason you're crazy enough to try and come find some more, you know where to find me. Tuesday, 8 p.m., Kettering VFW.
0: Right on, right on. And, well, you got another track loaded up over here. You brought in a bunch of records. So what you got next, man?
1: This is a really great Jimmy Dawkins tune off his album Blistering. This is Blues with a Feeling.
0: Yeah. All right.

0: Jimmy Reed right there. From the, well, I got it on a CD called The Best Of. You know, it's kind of generic, but a lot of cool songs on there. That was Jimmy Reed with I Ain't Got You. Right before that, we had some Freddie King with Big Leg Woman. And, well, I got that on a double disc set called Freddie King, King of the Blues. Bunch of cool tracks on there. And before that one, we had one of Hayden's picks. That was Jimmy Dawkins with Blues with a Feeling. And starting off that set, well, we had Hayden in here live singing a Sonny Boy. Was that the second or the first?
1: Second.
0: Okay, Sonny Boy second. The second, so the Chess era records version of Sonny Boy Williamson. And that track was, or that song was Please Forgive. Thank you for tuning in and hanging out today with the Blues Revival. My name's Eric Henry. And of course, we've got Hayden Everdeen in the studio hanging out before he heads back to Nashville for his schooling.
1: Yes, sir. Got to get edumacated.
0: Edumacated. That's absolutely correct. 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
0: Yes, indeed. We got All Things Considered coming up right after the Blues Revival here on 91.3 WYSO. Or you can check out Novaphonic.fm, the HD2 channel, and for some more music. But of naturally, of course, they're going to be, both options will be running the Country Ramble coming up at 6 p.m., so stick around for that. Right now, we do have a little bit more of the blues to give you, and Hayden's got another... He's got another track queued up there on the record machine. And what you got coming up, man?
1: Yeah, man. So this is a Smokey Smothers track called Got My Eyes on You off the album Got My Eyes on You. Smokey Smothers was a great Chicago guitar player and singer. Kind of unsung, but...
0: You have to say it a little slower. Smokey Smothers. Yeah, it's Smokey Smothers. That's a bit of a tongue twister there.
1: Yes.
0: And so it's the title track from that album.
1: Yes, sir.
0: What's it called?
1: Got My Eyes on You.
0: Right on. So we'll give that a spin.

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They call her Tipping In. 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That's where the fun begins.

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3: I'm Janine Herbst with these headlines. Israeli Prime Minister Benjamin Netanyahu is rejecting President Trump's 15-point roadmap for Gaza, saying Israeli forces will not withdraw until Hamas is fully disarmed. The U.S.-Iran war is not only sending gas prices higher, it's also affecting airline ticket prices. The travel site Kayak says an average domestic flight last week cost about $80 more than it did a year ago. The average international flight was about $170 more expensive than the same time last year. And in California, after a years-long fight, hundreds of thousands of rideshare drivers are set to form a union, giving them a place at the bargaining table with companies including Uber and Lyft. I'm Janine Herbst, NPR News.

0: there are lessons in the lyrics that are both celebrations and meditations, like in this song, like Ripple, which you're hearing now, which is full of beautiful poetry. And that wordless chorus at the end creates community the moment you sing along with it, whether in a stadium full of other true believers or at an open mic in a local cafe.
1: That is one of my favorites. That was NPR's Felix Contreras, host of Alt Latino. Felix, thank you.
0: Thanks for having me, man.
1: The biggest movie of the summer is undoubtedly Christopher Nolan's The Odyssey.
2: Remember, a wife, a son.
1: Now, The Odyssey has garnered acclaim from both fans and critics and is on track to becoming one of the biggest box office hits of Nolan's career. His last film, the 3-hour biopic Oppenheimer, won 7 Oscars, including Best Picture and Best Director.
2: We're in a race against the Nazis, and I know what it means if the Nazis have a bomb.
1: I think we all know what that means. This is many of us asking, just how good is Christopher Nolan? Does his name belong among the greatest film directors of all time? Well, I'm going to pose these questions to a Nolan fan, all things considered producer Mark Rivers, who produces our Cineplexity segment, and a not-so-great fan of Mr. Nolan, NPR science editor and correspondent Jeff Brumfield. Hello to you both.
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0: That's all from us tonight. We're going to go out on Broke Down Palace, my own personal favorite Grateful Dead song. 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

0: some polka music to get us started here on a country ramble on WISO 91.3 FM. Always country music after the news on Sundays, 6 to 8 p.m. A country ramble, we call this show as we take a gentle stroll, a ramble through the history of country music. And each month, once a month, we invite our friend Russell McDivitt, Mac McDivitt, up to the studio to share his collection with us and talk about the songs that inspire him, a longtime country music collector and fan. And Mac's in the studio with me, Tom Duffy, tonight. We're going to, and he brought up a collection of Ohio-based music. So I'm looking forward to this, Mac McDivitt. I see by the list you provide to me, we're starting in Cleveland, and we just had a couple.
1: Right. We'll go around the state.
0: Let's do that.
1: We'll stay away from southwestern Ohio.
0: So industrial strength bluegrass, we're going to leave that go.
1: Yeah, we've done that.
0: We've done that.
1: And we'll do it again, but we're going to do some of the rest of the state. And we're starting out in Cleveland, and the first song we heard was Doc Williams, who's best known for being on the WWVA Jamboree in Wheeling for many years, but he got his start in music in Cleveland, and that particular recording, the Merry Maiden Polka, was recorded in 1947, originally on a small label called the Pioneer label. But this was one of his Wheeling LPs when he put together a lot of his old songs. And his signature sound was a blind accordion player named Marion Martin, and he was very prominent on that recording. And I didn't hear any steel on there, but
0: no.
1: But the discography says that Abby Neal mm-hmm. played steel, and the interesting thing about that is Abby Neal had an all-girl band at WWVA. I didn't realize that she played the steel, but she was there a long time.
0: What did she play in the all-girl band?
1: I don't know. I don't think I ever saw her.
0: Mm-hmm.
1: And
0: but you saw Doc Williams.
1: I saw Doc several times, mm-hmm. and his brother Cy is playing fiddle on there,
0: mm-hmm.
1: and,
0: mm-hmm.
1: and he and Cy played together for a long time, and Doc's wife, Chickie, played with him, and so did Cy's wife. Cy's wife, they called her Sunflower. I can't remember what her, mm-hmm. it was Sunflower and Chickie. Of course, neither one of those was their real name.
0: You know, we probably ought to just sort of set some parameters right at the beginning. You don't naturally think of Ohio when you think of country music, but country music has resonated all over the state, hasn't it?
1: So, yeah. Yeah.
0: So we get to explore that today.
1: Yeah, we're going to look at several areas of the state, and there's more that we can look at in a future show, and we may explore southwestern Ohio once again.
0: Well, and that we just heard you were talking about Doc Williams over there at the Wheeling Jamboree. It would be hard to overestimate or his popularity.
1: He was popular. He was big, but his problem was why he's never been really recognized is because his popularity extended into northeastern in the United States and Canada. He was really popular in Canada.
0: That's sort of where the signal from WWVA was directed,
1: right, yeah,
0: towards that way.
1: Yeah. But he's a guy that he really should be in the Country Music Hall of Fame because he was popular. He was a band leader. He at one time he owned a country music park. Mm-hmm. In Pennsylvania, that mm-hmm. He brought in big names, and
0: when we say these people are on the radio, that always implies they're doing tour days, they're doing shows in the geographical area around where they're based.
1: Right. I mean, they're usually on the radio. We're usually on the radio on Saturday and maybe Sunday, and then they were off to do personal appearances for the rest of the week.
0: And you don't always think about Cleveland as a center of country music, but it had several radio stations.
1: It was really big on polka music, Cleveland was. Mm-hmm, mm-hmm. And as I mentioned to you earlier, there was a show on public television called The World According to Polka. And if you ever get a chance to watch that, you should, because it's interesting.
0: We'll put that on my list. So that second one we played, Mac McDivitt, that was clearly a polka.
1: Yeah, that was a polka waltz.
0: A waltz.
1: Yeah.
0: Uh-huh. From and, one of the great.
1: With probably the great polka guy, Frankie Yankovic. And
0: why does he make your list here, Mac?
1: He's spent most of his career around the Cleveland area. He was born in West Virginia, but mm-hmm. he came to Cleveland mm-hmm. and worked out of Cleveland for a lot of years. And that was a thing called the Blue Skirt Waltz, and it mm-hmm. became a regional anthem in the Upper Peninsula of Michigan. They really loved him, and they mm-hmm. loved that recording. And women and girls would wear made blue skirts that they could wear to the dances because they wanted to be the lovely lady in blue.
0: The lady in blue. I've not heard this before. That is so cool. I like that. So Mac McDivitt in the studio with me, Tom Duffy, today on a country ramble. We're going to explore for the next 2 hours country music in Ohio. We're going to sort of tour the state. We're starting in Cleveland. Mac, what do we want to hear now about
1: Cleveland?
0: Well,
1: we're going to listen now to, we're going to go to the Landmark Theater in Cleveland, and they did a show. It was originally called the Circle Theater, and it was called the Circle Theater Jamboree, but then they got Landmark to sponsor them, mm-hmm. and it became the Landmark Jamboree.
0: Mm-hmm. Mm-hmm.
1: And it was run by a guy named Tommy Edwards, who was a really popular DJ in the Cleveland area, and he eventually owned a record shop in Cleveland called Tommy Edwards Hillbilly Record Shop, if I remember right. I was never in it, but I did order his catalog one time.
0: Mm-hmm. Okay.
1: And it was well worth looking at.
0: Mm-hmm. And these were the days when radio sort of stopped playing live music, but the DJs like Tommy Edwards became almost celebrities.
1: But yet he on Saturday night he had this jamboree mm-hmm. at the Circle Theater there.
0: Excellent.
1: In Cleveland.
0: Okay.
1: On Euclid Avenue, I think, and he would. Sometimes he was the MC, but he also had a guy named Bill Browning who MC'd the shows. And this is not the same Bill Browning that was around southwestern Ohio, not Zeke Browning. But this Bill Browning was from West Virginia, and after the jamboree ended, he went back to West Virginia and started a recording studio, and he had a couple of labels called Alta and Marbone, where he recorded traditional country music. But his band was called the Echo Valley Boys, and this is called, it's a favorite of the rockabilly guys. It's called Wash Machine Boogie.

0: Okay, that was a girl named Kathy D. She played on the Circle Theater Jamboree in Cleveland. And her real name was Kathleen Potts, and she married a guy whose name was Durst, so she just went with Kathy D-E-E. And, but she was kind of a sad case. She was at WWBA and was on the verge of having a good career, and she had contracted diabetes at 12, and in the midst of her career, she went blind, and she died in 1968. While she was at the Circle Theater Jamboree, she did duets with Dottie West as the K-Dots. To my knowledge, there's no recordings of that. But we heard Dottie West just before that with an old Jimmy Davis song called I Dreamed of an Old Love Affair. And Dottie West wasn't Dottie West yet, or wasn't the star yet, but she was close. And after the show ended, she went to Nashville, and that was the beginning for her. But she and Kathy D were very popular on that show. And here's another interesting thing about the Circle Theater. Tommy Edwards, as I mentioned, was a DJ in Cleveland, and he was the first guy in the northern part of the United States to play Elvis Presley. And Elvis did his first show north of the Mason-Dixon line for Tommy on the Landmark Jamboree in February of 1955. He did well, and Tommy brought him back again in October of that year. But that got Elvis started out in the northern part of the United States. He'd been a southern boy all his life. So this
1: sort of
0: is
1: a signifier, Mac, of a revolutionary change in country music and popular music. That's a significant step in that change. The change that occurred just in 1954, 1955 with the development of rock and roll in Elvis Presley's career, and sort of the cultivation of a youth market that was starting to have discretionary funds with the generation of young men who came back from World War II. They started having kids, and all of a sudden there was some wealth in young people. And my point here is Cleveland was, with Alan Freed, with his rock and roll concert in, I think, in 52, I think it was, and then Tommy Edwards playing Elvis Presley in 1954, 1955. I mean, this is ground zero for...
0: Well, yeah, it took some courage for Tommy Edwards to play Elvis because he wasn't being played anywhere in the North, and a lot of stations said they wouldn't play him. But in the end, they all played him.
1: They all played him.
0: But, well, we're going to play his first record on Sun Records, Blue Moon of Kentucky.
1: So Elvis Presley, right?
0: Yeah.
1: Okay. So in a country tune, right?
0: Oh, yeah.
1: Blue Moon of Kentucky song. Bill Monroe. All right.
0: It doesn't sound like Bill Monroe's original version, though.
1: But I think you and I know, though, Mac, Bill didn't mind too much as long as that cash register was clinking there. So
0: yeah, he was pretty happy with Elvis.
1: All right. Well, so Elvis Presley, I should remind the listener, let them know that you're tuned into a country ramble on WYSO. Mac McDivitt in the studio with me, Tom Duffy, and we're looking at country music in the state of Ohio and sort of touring Ohio. Right now, we're up in Cleveland, where that DJ Tommy Edwards was, and Dottie West and Kathy D had connections there as well. And as Mac was saying, it was Tommy Edwards who first played Elvis Presley up in the North. Let's hear Elvis Presley's first disc, Blue Moon of Kentucky.

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0: Okay, there we heard Cliff Rogers with Keep a Light in the Window of Heaven. His band was called the Buckeye Pals, and he was a DJ in Akron. We're going to review some Akron guys right now, but he was on WHKK in Akron from 1945 to 1957, and was picked as the number four disc jockey in the United States in the year 1955. But his main claim to fame was that he was the MC on January 1st, 1953 at the Canton Memorial Auditorium, where Hank Williams was supposed to perform that day. And Hank had passed away on the way to the show, so he was the first person to announce the death of Hank Williams, Cliff Rogers.
1: Hank was supposed to be there and traveled up because of a snowstorm. He took a different route. He had a chauffeur, a driver, a young boy, who was taking him up to Akron, and they were going through West Virginia.
0: Yeah.
1: And Hank didn't make it.
0: He was in bad shape. His back was acting up, and he had this quack doctor that gave him shots, and it turned out the shots were chloral hydrate, and they probably killed him.
1: It seems like it's a repeating story where young people, both young women and young men, but more often young men, sort of suddenly thrown into popularity and wealth, and then some quack doctor, as you say, takes advantage of them. It's a story over and over.
0: He was only 29 years old.
1: 29 years old. So before that,
0: we heard a guy that you probably don't connect him with Ohio.
1: No.
0: But he came from Niagara, Kentucky. Grandpa Jones, only at this point in time, he wasn't grandpa yet. He started out in Akron, and in 1933, he was billed in the newspaper at a show as Marshall Jones, the popular Akron hillbilly soloist. And
1: because even though he was born in Kentucky, he was raised in Akron. Well, he grew up in Akron.
0: Yeah.
1: And really, that's where he honed his skills as a young man there.
0: And then he hooked up with Bradley Kincaid.
1: Bradley Kincaid.
0: And they went to Boston, and Grandpa was born in Boston.
1: The story goes that Grandpa, what we know now as Grandpa Joe Marshall Jones, was staying out late at night and would come in the next morning, early in the morning for the early morning Bradley Kincaid broadcast, and he was rather irascible since he didn't get enough sleep. So Bradley started calling him, "You're just like an old grandpa," always.
0: Yeah.
1: So, and a lifelong character. So he grew into that character, didn't he?
0: Yeah. Eventually, he had to wear false whiskers for a while, but he eventually grew into it
1: and became really worldwide famous through the syndicated television show Hee Haw.
0: Right. What's for supper, Grandpa?
1: Oh, it's a good segment. Grandpa Jones, we're up in Akron, so just south of Cleveland. Grandpa Jones and a harmonica player, Joe Troyan, were very popular in the Cleveland market at the time this record was made in the early 1930s. And both of them
0: Harmonica Joe, he played with Bradley Kincaid as well. And I got to see all three of them together.
1: Wow.
0: Louisville. They got, and this was long after they'd been in Boston, but they had a kind of a reunion show, and it was Bradley Kincaid and Grandpa and Nashville Harmonica Joe, and I really enjoyed that show. It
1: was very cool. Yeah, I know they were lifelong friends, and even though I don't know if they ever recorded together, but they did those reunion shows.
0: I don't think so.
1: And isn't it strange, we often think of country music as the center of country music is all my life has been Nashville, Tennessee, but really before that, perhaps it was Berea, Kentucky, or Renfro Valley, Kentucky, and perhaps before that it was Chicago, Illinois.
0: Right.
1: But we don't often think about cities like Akron and Cleveland, and you mentioned Boston. Think about Boston, country music, and it was very, very successful there when Bradley Kincaid and Grand Paul Jones and Bashful Joe Troyan toured the New England states.
0: Right, and Dayton could have been, not Dayton, Cincinnati could have been one of those.
1: Oh, probably.
0: Now, they could have been Nashville, but they... Somehow they dropped the ball.
1: Yeah, or you know, Atlanta also had to be in there in the in the running. But yeah, it sort of evolved into Nashville. Well, one of the outlaws from the Nashville studios was a guy named David Allen Coe. He was an Ohio boy, wasn't he?
0: He was an Ohio boy. He even served time in the Ohio State prison.
1: Give him some cred there. That's right. And we're going to hear from him now.
0: Right. This is, he was calling himself Dave Coe at the time, and he did a record. This is his second record. His first one came out on the Cabot label, which I think was in, it was in, I don't know whether it was in Akron or Canton, but this one was on Rem Records, and it's Dave Coe and Betty Ford, and I think Betty eventually married Dave Coe, and it's called Play All the Sad Songs.
1: And just to clarify, Mac, this was not the future First Lady of the United States, right?
0: not
1: Betty Ford.
0: No, not that Betty
1: Ford. Dave Coe and Betty Ford here on A Country Ramble.

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0: Sid Campbell with some great dobro accentuating in the song by Danny Milhon. We've moved over to Columbus now, and Sid Campbell's the first one from Columbus we're playing. And that song was, of course, a Molly of a Day song, and it's right up there with Old Shep as being one of the saddest songs of all time.
1: Yeah.
0: And they tell the story that when Sid Campbell recorded that, he had worked all day, and he played a bar from like 9 until 1, and then they went to the recording studio to cut this record, and by the time he started singing this, they said he was really into it, and he's so emotional about it that the tears were rolling down his face while he was singing it, and I can understand that.
1: I'm glad to hear it, really. Sid Campbell, what a voice that was. So Columbus, Ohio, we talked about industrial strength bluegrass in southwest Ohio, but Columbus also had its
0: they had a scene also that was
1: of bluegrass.
0: Yeah, and country.
1: And country too, that's what we're exploring.
0: The thing was, at the time, I didn't know what was going on in Columbus. Now, after it's all over, you learn what was there. But Sid Campbell was, he did a show called the Bluegrass Ramble on WOSU. And that, at one point in time, that was just about the only bluegrass around other than Moon. And I think it was on Sunday afternoon or Sunday evening. And I
1: a show still going on today on WOSU Radio.
0: A couple of other well-known guys have been the DJ on that. The guy that wrote the book about Bill Monroe.
1: I'm with you. I'm with you, Mac.
0: I can't think of the name.
1: Yeah. But
0: Sid Campbell also worked with Don Reno and Red Smiley for a while. Mm-hmm. And he and Moon played together in a group called the New Grass Pickers with Noah Crace and another guy from Columbus.
1: And if our listeners are indeed familiar with that book about industrial strength bluegrass, Sid Campbell's on the cover, the photograph on the cover of that book, playing Dick's Bar in Springfield, Ohio, along with Frank Wakefield. So Sid Campbell and Frank Wakefield. Great picture from the 1960s.
0: Yeah, that was one of Fred Bartenstein's crowning achievements when he dug up that picture. Somebody
1: did a good one. Yeah.
0: At that point in time, there weren't very many color photos being taken of bluegrass performers.
1: And Fred Bartenstein is the editor of that book. Right. And you have a chapter in there, don't you, Mac?
0: Yes, I do.
1: What's your chapter on?
0: It's on recording studios, record labels, and record stores.
1: Yeah, well, we appreciate Mac McDivitt is in the studio with me, Tom Duffy, tonight on A Country Ramble. We're exploring country music across Ohio. We're sort of taking a geographical trip. We started up in the Northeast, up in Cleveland area. We've made it Akron, sort of skipped by Ashtabula there a little bit, and
0: we were going to do that, but it didn't play.
1: And then we're now in Columbus, Ohio, looking at some not bluegrass, but country music as a whole. And Mac McDivitt, we're always so thankful that you bring your knowledge and your expertise and your record collection up to WYSO. We're so fortunate to have you as a local resource, so we appreciate you doing that. So because things like Sid Campbell, that's not a common record, is it? I mean, you just can't go out to the store and buy
0: it. It's on the K&B label.
1: K&B.
0: And that might be the only one I ever saw on K&B.
1: Now, is that a 45?
0: Yeah.
1: Mm-hmm.
0: The guy who produced it, the K&B was his initials.
1: Oh, I see. Mm-hmm. Yeah. Well, it's a great rendition of that, as you said.
0: And I thought the dobro just really accented it.
1: So another guy in Columbus was Pete Castle.
0: He called himself the Blind Minstrel, and he'd been on WWVA in Wheeling, and he came up to Columbus and played on the radio there, and he was a guy that they played him a lot on the WCKY Jamboree, and Marty Robbins, he was one of Marty Robbins' inspirations, and when you hear this song, you'll understand why Marty liked him. It's called Oh How I Miss You.

0: 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Tonight on A Country Ramble, you're listening to 91.3 WISO, Yellow Springs, and WISO HD2, Novaphonic.fm. We're listener-powered music exploration for Southwest Ohio. Mac McDivitt in the studio with me, Tom Duffy, tonight on A Country Ramble. As I indicated, we're taking a tour of Ohio, looking at country music influences here in the state. We're currently in Columbus, and Mac, I just love that transition from the hard bluegrass one just before to that one with Chuck Howard is sort of a Nashville sound. I like that. Tell us about what we just heard.
1: Okay, Mac. Well, we heard Pete Castle, the first one in that set, was "Oh How I Miss You." And then we heard Jack Casey and Mike Miller with "Lonely Today," and that was real bluegrass, recorded on Star Records, which was a label owned by Jack Casey, whose real name was Jack Casebolt. He owned the Rome Recording Studio in Columbus, and he had three labels that he used: Star, Rome, and Early Bird. And lots of good music on all three of them. Mike Miller was the banjo player, and he worked with Jack Casey a lot. And then we heard Chuck Howard with a song that's pretty much become kind of a standard around this part of Ohio, called "A Thing Called Sadness." It was recorded on Fraternity Records in Cincinnati in 1964, and Chuck Howard got a chance to record on Columbia Records after that, but nothing on Columbia went anywhere, and he ended up recording for 17 different record companies. Everybody was willing to give him a shot, but that was probably his only big hit. There was another song, but I can't remember what it was.
0: I liked it. "A Thing Called Sadness."
1: Yeah, I have always liked that.
0: And let's take let's pause a little bit and just talk about that Rome Records in Columbus. That was sort of the label if you were a bluegrasser in Columbus,
1: right? And some of the big names went in there and recorded. The Country Gentleman went in there and recorded.
0: Wow. Okay. Columbus, Ohio.
1: Yeah.
0: Okay. Well, Mac McDivitt in the studio with me. I think I said that. We'll just repeat that a little bit. Mac from Beaver Creek, Ohio, a published author, as we indicated before, and a recognized historian of country music and bluegrass music here in Ohio, in Southwest Ohio. We're currently taking sort of a tour of the state. We started up in the Northeast with Cleveland. We're making it around to Columbus at this point. From Chuck Howard there, Mac, where do you want to go now? We're sticking in Columbus, is that right?
1: Right, we're going to stick in Columbus, and this is a group called the Georgia Crackers, and they were a Sons of the Pioneers-styled group, and in fact, they were in movies in Hollywood with Charles Sterrett and Smiley Burnett. They were in, if you remember, the Durango Kid movies. They were in three of those, and it was a trio of brothers, Hank, Slim, and Bob Newman, and they called themselves the Georgia Crackers. And they came from Georgia, of course, settled in Columbus in 1931 on WHKC and the Mutual Network, and they opened a, I guess you would call it a hillbilly park called the GBRC Ranch Park, and brought in name acts every week during the summer. They eventually sold it, and it became Frontier Ranch, which a lot of people today may still remember as being home of some really big bluegrass festivals. So we're going to hear the Georgia Crackers do "Cool Water" and follow it up with a couple others by the Newman Brothers.

0: There you go. Three records by the Newman Brothers, the Georgia Crackers. Bob, Slim, and Hank Newman. And the first one was the three of them together doing the Sons of the Pioneers' Cool Water. And the second one was Hank Newman doing the vocal on a thing called Broken Doll. This guy, he became a real crooner. And I thought that was a good record.
1: Oh, excellent.
0: And
1: I wonder who I don't know if you know this, Mac. Do you know the instrumentalists on that album? Who would they be backing him up?
0: They had...
1: I just wonder if it was someone like the Whippoorwills or somebody like that.
0: No, it was their band, I think, and they had two regular guys. One of them was named Johnny Spies, and I forget the other guy's name.
1: Okay. But it was good, no matter what.
0: it was a good record. And they were on RCA Victor at the time. Then the next one is, Hank and Slim were older than Bob. Hank was the oldest, and there was 5 years between him and Slim, and then there was another 5 years between Slim and Bob. So Bob was the kid, and after Hank and Slim decided to get off the road, and Hank opened Hank Newman's restaurant and pizza palace in the Columbus suburb of Gahanna, and it became a kind of a stopping off place for country music artists whenever they were in Columbus. And I went there one time, and they had a lot of memorabilia displayed around the restaurant. It was kind of a fun visit. And Hank's widow, Donna, who I think worked in the band at one time, ran the Pizza Palace after Hank died. Then we moved to, after they retired, Bob went on and got a contract with King Records, and he recorded You Were Gone, which was picked up much later by Archie Campbell and Gordy Tapp, and they used it as a recurring comedy skit on Hee Haw.
1: Oh, it was so funny. It was so funny to hear the record because, Mac, that's my generation, that Hee Haw stuff, and I just love that skit.
0: And that's where it came from.
1: Archie Campbell and Gordy Tapp, and when you played this record, I've got a kick out of the driving the wagon, the plow, and the hogs in the pen as well. So yeah. Bob Newman, Fifth You Were Gone. Huh?
0: Yep.
1: They said in the song is You Was Gone.
0: Yeah.
1: You Was Gone. Oh my, well, that was so funny. And I'm glad to hear about the Newman Brothers and their
0: they were popular in Columbus, but like I say, it didn't transfer to here. It
1: didn't penetrate the Dayton market.
0: No.
1: Yeah. That's well. And communication is so much different now,
0: right,
1: than it was then. And the markets were more defined. You know,
0: I'm not even sure that we could hear the Columbus station that they were on. I don't remember ever hearing it. But
1: well, okay, so. Mac McDivitt in the studio with me, Tom Duffy, tonight on A Country Ramble as we're rambling through the state of Ohio, looking at country music representations all over the state. We've covered Cleveland and Akron, really skirted Wheeling as well, almost the state of Ohio. And but we spent a lot of time in Columbus. And there's a little town, a little city east of Columbus called Newark.
0: Right, that's where we're going next.
1: All right, tell us about it.
0: And just east of Newark was a country music park called Hillbilly Park.
1: Okay.
0: And run by a guy named Eddie Ruton until he died. After that, his wife Millie ran it, and I can remember hearing about Millie Ruton for years on the radio.
1: Wow, okay.
0: And it was open for 20 years beginning in 1949, and they featured big-name country acts in the summer like the Hillbilly Parks did.
1: Mm-hmm.
0: And they, of course, had a house band, and these were a couple of the house acts we're going to listen to. The first one is Jimmy John, whose real name was James Fullen, and he cut this record originally on Emperor, which was a West Virginia label, but then it was picked up nationally by Dot, and I remember hearing it a lot. It was from 1955, Jimmy John with Rosie's Gone Again.
2: Hey, you better call the sheriff, Paul, for Rosie.

0: lipstick, Paul.
1: And rouge upon her face.
0: She looked like new barn, Paul, with none to ride her face.
2: I'm afeard to tell the folks we have sisters by kin.
0: You better call the sheriff, Paul.
1: Cause Rosie's gone again.

0: Okay, that's Bobby and Sadie Russell, a married couple who were in the house band at Hillbilly Park in near Newark, and they recorded on a Columbus label called ZZ Records, and in 1959, and
1: did they make other records, Mac?
0: Yeah.
1: Oh man, are they all that good?
0: that was the best.
1: That's the best one. Oh, that's tough. That's good writing and good execution there.
0: Somebody heard them, and I don't know whether it was Pappy Daly or not, but they were signed to D Records, which was Pappy's label.
1: Okay.
0: And this was after being released on ZZ, it was released on D Records in Texas.
1: And tell me again, where's ZZ from?
0: Columbus.
1: That's a Columbus label.
0: Yeah.
1: Okay. Mm-hmm.
0: Yeah. Can't remember what the guy's name was that ran it.
1: Yeah, well, that's good country music. So these are all associated with the house band, you say, at Hillbilly Park.
0: Yeah, Jimmy John and mm-hmm. Bobby Russell and Sadie.
1: And that Jimmy John, I told you, Mac, when that was playing, that was Rosie's Gone Again. That was so bad it was good. I liked it.
0: Well, he was a school teacher and eventually became a preacher.
1: James Fullen.
0: James Fullen.
1: Yeah. Oh my gosh, that was good. So yeah, Hillbilly Park. That sounded like they had some great talent over there. From 49 to 69, they ran that park.
0: Yeah, and they had big names, and they had Midwestern Hayride shows. Mm-hmm. Went there a lot.
1: Okay, and I'm going to assume they sort of pulled from the Columbus audience, where the Columbus market would have been.
0: Oh, yeah,
1: audience.
0: Yeah. Mm-hmm.
1: They would drive out there.
0: Yeah, I thought about going there, but I never did.
1: Too far to go.
0: Yeah. You know?
1: In those days, Newark was a long, long way from Dayton.
0: Yeah.
1: Oh, that's good. Well, okay, Newark, Ohio. Let's come to the west side of Columbus then.
0: Right. We're going to go to London, Ohio. Okay. Now. And WCKY in Cincinnati started a live jamboree at Madison Lake Park near London, and was broadcast over WCKY on Saturday nights beginning in 1961. The owner of the jamboree was Clay Eager, who had been a star on the Midwestern Hayride. He and his wife and her parents started this WCKY Ohio Jamboree, and Clay Eager cut several records and also produced records on several other artists. So we're going to hear Clay Eager, and then we're going to hear two other artists that appeared on the WCKY Ohio Jamboree in London.

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0: That was Glenn and Vivian Watson from Dayton, who were regulars on the WCKY Ohio Jamboree from London, Ohio. And before that, we heard Sonny Lee with The Man They Sweep Up Off the Floor. And people there in London didn't like to use their real names, I guess, because her real name was Sonny Lee O'Daniels, and Clay Eager's real name was Wilbur Carl Eagy. And I guess he thought Eager was easier for people to pronounce.
1: It probably was.
0: And I think he used his middle name, Carl, for he had a record label called Carl, only he spelled it with a K. But
1: I think country music is the only style of popular music that could have a line like "The man who you sweep off the floor used to sweep me off my feet." Now that's a classic.
0: Yeah, that it is.
1: And she did
0: that. Took some imagination.
1: I like it. And someone had to. Someone was inspired when they came up with that line. I liked it. So I should tell the audience one last time, perhaps, that you're listening to A Country Ramble on WYSO, country music every Sunday nights, as always. Every Sunday night from 6 to 8, we have a country ramble, a gentle stroll through the highways and the byways in the history of country music, and lots of byways tonight, perhaps, as we have invited into the studio Russell McDivitt, Mac McDivitt from Beaver Creek, a published historian of country music. And tonight we're, once a month, Mac brings up into our studios his collection and selections from his vast country music collection. He's been a country music fan and collector and scholar really for the last 70 years.
0: Yep.
1: Yeah. That's a good long time, and we're benefiting from it tonight as we're tonight's subject. Every month, Mac sort of brings a focus from his record collection, and tonight's focus has been country music across the state of Ohio. We've been to Cleveland and to Akron, Ashtabula, even Wheeling, Columbus, Newark, London, and Mac McDivitt, where are we going next with your
0: heading southeast to Portsmouth.
1: Oh, yeah, let's go to Portsmouth. Really, even as small as Portsmouth is, it's generated a lot of country talent, hasn't it?
0: Yeah, if we have time, we'll probably play a rockabilly number that came out of Portsmouth, and they had a label in a record label in West Portsmouth that was called Nauvoo, and I'm not sure whether that's an Indian name or not. It's Nauvoo, but anyway, they released less than 10 records, but they were, a lot of them were really snapped up by the European rockabilly collectors. There was a guy named Billy Adams and Deacon and the Rock and Rollers, and there was another one, and those records all were very popular with the rockabilly collectors.
1: And you know, we have time for several more, Mac. I see though that I would have included under Portsmouth the Cowboy Copas as well. I see we're not going to play Cowboy Copas, but
0: well, he wasn't really from Portsmouth.
1: Well, near there, for the near a city.
0: Here's
1: okay. What, tell me.
0: I will probably do another show that includes Southern Ohio west of Portsmouth, which would include Cowboy Copas.
1: Yeah. Okay.
0: And
1: let's do that.
0: Wayne Lewis and
1: Wayne Lewis
0: and Bobby Bear, Dave Evans.
1: Excellent. Well,
0: that's for another time.
1: Okay, tonight's show. I see we have really a prolific brother act that started in...
0: Right, the York brothers, mm-hmm. and they originally came from Louisa, Kentucky, where Ricky Skaggs came from. And they came to... and got on the radio in at WPAY in Portsmouth, which was played country music for a long time, and

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1: Recorded a landmark record that they couldn't play on the radio called Hamtramck Mama. And but they became popular because of it, but they tried to... Hamtramck was a suburb of Detroit, and they thought it gave their city, town, a bad name. So they banned it in Detroit, and it was banned a lot of other places. But it made a name for them, and then eventually they recorded on couple of Detroit labels. Mellow was one of them. But they got a contract with Sid Nathan to record on King Records in Cincinnati. And they went back to WPAY for a while. And in 1950, they recorded this song, which drew upon their experience in Detroit. It's called Motor City Boogie.
2: And I can't help but put in there, Mac, that the York Brothers are still carrying on that tradition of brother acts, of family acts in country music that includes people like the Monroe Brothers or the Delmore Brothers or the Maynard Brothers. And
1: they had an unusual sound, though, that you could...
2: They moved it along. They modernized it some.
1: Yeah, they... You didn't mistake them for any of the other brother acts.
2: I just want to point out as well, that last one we just heard, I Don't Believe You've Met My Baby, from Glenn and Vivian Watson. There's another family, but that was originally, they were sort of covering another brother act,
1: yeah,
2: the Leuven Brothers.
1: Leuven Brothers.
2: And what you played here, a 1956 recording on Gateway Records, I mean, that was very respectable guitar picking on that album. On the original with the Leuven Brothers, I mean, Chet Atkins is doing the guitar work, and this is right there, right up there.
1: Hard
2: with
1: to
2: it.
1: Say who was playing on there. Mm-hmm. She played guitar, but I doubt it was her.
2: Yeah.
1: And
2: yeah.
1: Glenn played mandolin,
2: and he was very competent on that as well. It was very well done. So in the
1: it
2: brother,
1: could have even been Red Allen, because on one of their, they cut a record on BMC, and he sang along with them on
2: it. Oh, yeah, and he loved the Leuven Brothers. He covered a lot of their acts, or a lot of their songs. Well, okay, well, let's hear it, a sort of a modernization. York Brothers, this is 1950 then. Is this a 1950?
1: This is, they recorded
2: a King record.
1: On
2: let's
1: King.
2: Do it, okay.

0: Well, a little humor there for country music. I'll tell you that you've been listening to a country ramble on 91.3 WYSO Yellow Springs and WYSO HD2 Novaphonic.fm. 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Mac McDivitt, thanks so much for bringing your collection up. We've traveled the state of Ohio. I've loved it as we go. Mac, I can't let you go unless you connect these last ones to Portsmouth. That's where we are right now as we travel through to the geography of the state. We heard the Sons of the Pioneers, and that last one, Zeke Mullins. Well, tell us about those records.
1: Okay, we heard the York Brothers with Motor City Boogie, and they were on radio station WPAY in Portsmouth for several years. And the Sons of the Pioneers, they weren't in Portsmouth, but Len Sly, who was sang with the Sons of the Pioneers and later became Roy Rogers, was in Portsmouth. In fact, he grew up in Duck Run, which was real close to Portsmouth. And every year they had for many years, they had a Roy Rogers convention, and people would go there and watch Roy Rogers movies. And somebody from the Roy Rogers operation would come there each year. Roy didn't come. I never saw him there. He was one year, I think, but I saw Dale there, and I saw Dusty there a couple times.
0: Did you get to see Roy Rogers?
1: No.
0: Elsewhere? Oh, okay.
1: Well, I did see him at the Ohio State Fair.
0: Okay, all right.
1: Roy and Dale were there, and the Sons of the Pioneers. I don't remember what year, but yeah, I did see him.
0: Okay, and Mac, the Zeke Mullins was a Beatles fan.
1: Yeah, he was a long time. DJ and entertainer on WPAY in Portsmouth, and that was a novelty song that he did on a local type record, Timber Records, and it was re-released on Rem Records.
0: Wonderful. And this last one you sort of introduced before, Mac, it's a little bit of a rockabilly. Is that what you were saying?
1: Yeah, this is Billy Adams with You Gotta Have a Ducktail.
0: Thanks so much for bringing your collection, Mac. I love it. Let's listen to Billy Adams here on A Country Ramble.